0: straight through probate. But I'm sure that that whole splitting of his estate was not a beautiful process. Coming up next here on Amber and Ian. ESPN Radio Two-A-Days takes us to Miami, Florida. What should we expect from the Miami Dolphins? 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
10: Welcome into the Kaiser Sports Update. I'm Cade Chumsland. The women's volleyball team opened their season with the Kaiser Volleyball Summer Classic, going 2-2 over the weekend with wins over Point University and Texas Wesleyan. Senior CeCe Warsham led the team with 48 total kills, including 14 kills and 3 aces against Tennessee Wesleyan. Sophomore Aubrey Valcour also clocked 40 total kills, along with 10 blocks. Volleyball will travel to Bowling Green, Kentucky next week to compete in the Vet City Classic. Two more sports kick off this week. Men's and women's soccer are looking to make runs back to the national championship. Number 16 men's soccer will host Thomas University at home Saturday at 11 a.m. And then right after, the number one women's team takes the pitch to face NCAA Division II's Barry University. For times and tickets on all of Kaiser University's athletic events, head to KUSeahawks.com.
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11: 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End zone. Touchdown.
1: Yeah. 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The Miami Dolphins.
12: I'm Marcel Louis-Jacques covering the Dolphins, and success in 2026 won't really be determined by wins or losses, but rather by week-over-week progress for the youngest team in the NFL. The Dolphins will eat an NFL record $180 million in dead cap this season, but they also drafted a league-high 13 rookies in this year's draft. So while the wins may be few and far between, there's plenty of exciting things to watch on either side of the ball, like the development of Kaden Proctor, Caleb Douglas, Chris Johnson, and Jacob Rodriguez. And then, of course, there's

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15: 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And when he mentioned a Super Bowl, possibly, I'm like, oh, hold on a minute. 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Two, the Super Bowl.

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5: The family feud continues. I'm Q Myers. The Buss family reiterated their intention to sell their remaining shares of the Lakers, saying in a statement that five of the six members of the Buss Trust are united in the decision. The statement comes in the wake of Jeannie Buss, the current governor of the team and the only sibling to abstain from the vote to sell, declaring her intention to contest her brothers and sister. And if the sale of the remaining share does go through, Jeannie would lose her status as governor of the franchise. She had a previous deal with Walter to remain as governor through 2030. In Major League Baseball, the Dodgers on Tuesday put closer Edwin Diaz on the IL because of inflammation on the right side of his neck, while four-time MVP Shohei Ohtani progresses towards a return to the mound. Diaz, who is 2-2 with 11.85 ERA and 7 saves in 11 opportunities in 16 games in his first season with the Dodgers, returned to LA on Tuesday and will have imaging on his neck. Also, Diamondbacks manager Torey Lovullo said he has been told that Ketel Marte traveled back to Phoenix for tests on his left knee and was a bit surprised at the lack of communication with the All-Star second baseman. Asked if he thought Marte would play for Arizona again this year, Lovullo said he hopes so. Three-time All-Star Marte is hitting .249 with 21 homers, 67 RBIs over 118 games in the season. Marte failed to show up for Arizona's 11-1 loss at Boston on Monday night. And in the WNBA, the Suns topped the Sparks 85-77. The Fever, they defeated the Tempo 101-95. That's five straight wins for the Fever. Kelsey Mitchell had another game, top of 20 points when she dropped in 29. That's Kelsey's 20th straight 20-point game, tying Asia Wilson for the longest streak in WNBA history. And the Aces and Dream are just about at the half with Atlanta up 48-41. Aces head coach Becky Hammond has been ejected for arguing with the officials. For more scores and analysis, check out ESPN.com and the all-new ESPN app. Coming up, game night with Emmett Golden and me, Q Myers, here on ESPN Radio.
6: 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The Buffalo Bills and Josh Allen are still searching for a Super Bowl appearance. I'll tell you if this is the year that they finally break through. 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
6: Apparently, Jim Harbaugh is already in rare form. 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
7: It's like a plane, you know, just starting on a runway. 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I think of it as a glide theory that we move into.
8: Listen, having characters in sports is what makes sports fun. 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
6: Yeah, there's characters, all right. We got plenty of characters. He's one of them. He's Evan Golden. I'm Q Myers. 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When it comes to the NFL, Jim Harbaugh is definitely a character. And I know his character is not too happy right now. And unfortunately for the Chargers, the conversation that we're going to have is a conversation that is had around the Chargers quite a bit, especially when it comes to the offensive line and injuries, as their center, Tyler Biadasz, went down. He was carted off with an apparent left leg injury during Tuesday's joint practice with the 49ers, getting tangled up. And look, we saw early last year, right? Mm-hmm. We saw even before the season started, boom, an offensive lineman goes down. Another offensive lineman goes down, and they were never quite the same. But it just seems like every single year, there's something that has to do with some big injuries to their offensive line that kind of gets them behind the eight ball to start things off with. A lot of times they're able to recover, but it just seems like they never really get cooking like they should. Obviously, we know how important that offensive line is.
8: Yeah, you can't have success in the NFL offensively with a bad offensive line. I don't care how good your quarterback or your skilled players are. If your offensive line isn't together, you're not going to have much success offensively. So, and you got to protect Justin Herbert. He's the golden goose, right? He's the guy that you need to take care of.
6: That's what they say. It's what they tell me. If you're going to create a quarterback in the lab, that's what it's going to look like. That's what they've been telling me for years, Evan. I'm just saying.
8: They told me the same thing. I'm still waiting to see it. Like, listen, Justin Herbert is straight out of Central Casting. He most certainly is. If they're like, yo, we need somebody to play a quarterback in a movie, you go, it'd be a guy looking just like Justin Herbert. And he's good. He's a good quarterback. I don't, know if a Super Bowl is in his future. I could tell you if this offensive line is not.

0: example. The Raiders will do the same thing. The Cowboys will do the same thing. Whoever wins the Super Bowl will deal with someone that has a pretty bad injury as well. Injuries happen in the National Football League.
1: Yeah, and I believe in keep that same energy, you know. And look, if people want to be critical of Lamar and talk about his failures in the postseason, it's fair if you talk about the other quarterback's failures in the postseason. And obviously Justin Herbert is one of those guys. It's one of the reasons I said the Tampa Bay needs to pay Baker Mayfield. He has more playoff wins than Justin Herbert. But if you hear them talk about, you know, those two quarterbacks, although people like Baker, you would swear that Herbert has at least a Super Bowl already, you know, which he doesn't.
0: No, not at all. Like I said, he has not had a victory in the postseason yet. So, again, I think he has a great opportunity. I think the dynamic between Jim Harbaugh and Mike McDaniel seems like it's pretty good so far from everything that we've heard, everything that we've seen. Now it's just time to go figure it out. And the one concern I do have with the Chargers is if this does end up working out, if the Chargers offense ends up being one of these, you know, better offenses in the league this year, is another team going to come calling for Mike McDaniel and he get another opportunity to be a head coach somewhere? And then they've got to go back to the drawing board and get another OC to try to go with, you know, what they're doing. That could be a step back for sure if that happens. But of course, they've got to have that success first.
1: Yeah, and there are high expectations, you know, as it should be. It always seems like this is their year. This is their year. This is their year. So we'll see if they can live up to those expectations.
0: He's Emmett Golden. I'm Q Myers. It's Game Night here on ESPN Radio. We always say Baker Mayfield is at his best when his back's against the wall. His back's against the wall. It's ESPN Radio.
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11: 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Little flares from 93 million miles away disrupting the feed of my station? Hi, it's Evan Cohen from Unsportsmanlike. Oh, sure. Scientists say solar storms mess with satellites? Right when I'm a...
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9: Major League Baseball update, but you might think it's an NFL update or some kind of football update or maybe a low-scoring basketball update. The Brew Crew 22, the Mariners 0. They get shut out. The Mariners get shut out 22-0 matches the largest shutout since 1900. Matches, right? So I guess apparently 22 is the magic number here, but the Brew Crew did everything that they could, they wanted to, and then some, right? Fourth time this month that the Mariners have allowed 10 plus runs, which is not good for them, obviously. But I don't know if it's one of those situations where you get one run to cross the plate and they all, the floodgates just immediately opened up. Yeah, and man, if you're the Mariners, you couldn't wait to get out of the ballpark this evening.
10: The Brewers had three players with four RBI apiece. Wow. Yep. Now, one thing I know happened during this game, a fan said it, a commentator said it, broadcaster, somebody said, you save something for tomorrow.
9: Which of course, that always happens.
10: My least favorite cliche in baseball is the save something for tomorrow, folks, because it don't work like that. All right?
9: No.
10: Now, watch the Brewers get shut out tomorrow.
9: Man, that is an incredible score. I mean, again, the first time that I saw it, I took a double take, a triple take, and even a quadruple take. Like, I can't be reading that correctly, but I was. And, 22-0. Brewers tied a franchise record with the 22 runs. They had 22 at the Blue Jays, and that was August 28th back in 1992. So, shout out to the Brew Crew, and if you're the Mariners, just get to another day.
10: This is the most surprising thing. It only took, it was under 3 hours. They scored 22 runs and the game was 2 hours and 55 minutes long.
9: Well, because the Mariners didn't do anything.
10: Right. Touche. You're right.
9: Yeah. They didn't.

0: hurt again. So I think that's why they grabbed Tua. It was inexpensive. It felt like, you know what, this is an opportunity to get this in and get this done. And now, you know, at least early on, Tua hasn't been able to grab that job. Because I guarantee you, if Tua looked good every day in practice, then they would most certainly have named him the starter already.
1: Right. It's just, I mean, he's been very inconsistent. And, you know, if he can't be that guy, this could be one of those seasons where they just have to navigate through. You'll probably get a combination of the two guys once Michael Penix is either cleared to come back or he's comfortable and feels confident to come back. I mean, because there's those questions that are out there. So this could end up being one of those patchwork seasons. We've seen teams, you've covered teams, I've covered teams that have had three or four different quarterbacks, you know, by the time it's all said and done, end up taking the field throughout the course of the year. Atlanta might be in that position, and it stinks, man. When you have Drake London, when you have Kyle Pitts, when you have Bijan Robinson, you have those kind of weapons. Zachariah Branch, you bring in him through the draft. Like, those guys are all game changers at the skill position. And the one skill that you have to have is the quarterback play, and you don't have it. That's going to just really derail this season. And the first one with head coach Kevin Stefanski.
0: Yeah, one thing I know about Kevin is he's going to run the ball a lot, and there will be a lot of tight end screens. So, you know, even if you
1: but
0: don't
1: have
0: great quarterback
1: play. How effective is that
0: play?
1: When you know that they can't do anything with the quarterback play? You know what I mean? You load up the box, and you just kind of, all right, this is his M.O. So that's, to me, that's the problem for Atlanta in a division that should be very winnable. How about the NL MVP case? Who should be the leader of the clubhouse for that? That's next on Game Night on ESPN Radio.
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0: let me see some postseason success before you anoint him as the, you know, the greatest to ever do it. 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
0: All games in the WNBA are now final. I'm Q Myers. We'll start out with the Sun. They topped the Sparks 85-77. But the Fever, they defeated the Tempo 101-95. That's 5 straight wins for the Fever. They're now in third place in the WNBA standings. Kelsey Mitchell had another game, top of 20 points, when she dropped in 29. That's Kelsey's 20th straight game with at least 20 points.

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9: Reese with the mismatch over Gray will drop. And a technical foul on Becky Hammon, and she's got to be careful not to get another one. And she does, and Hammon has been tossed. Becky Hammon ejected here with 5:06 to go in the first half. First, chasing after Amy Bonner, who gave her the first tee, and then Roy Gulbayan gave her the second tee.
8: Becky Hammon ejected in the second quarter. Interestingly enough, the last 10 teams to have their coach tossed in the WNBA wind up losing the game.
9: Ryan Howard drives and scores.
8: Short and sweet. Dream, a 97-82 win over the Aces. We saw it on ESPN. Dream snapping a 7-game losing streak against the Aces, their first win since May of 2024. The Aces' fourth home loss this season by at least 15 points. They fall to the 4th seed, half game behind the Fever. 21 points for Angel Reese in the win. Reese, Ryan Howard, Alicia Gray, first trio of teammates in WNBA history with 20 points and 3 steals in the same game. Gray had 21 in the win.
10: We know at our best, we're best in conversion. So we knew we had to limit them to one shot, because if you get an ace of the second shot, then they catch and get open shots. So the biggest thing was to limit them to one shot and then get out in conversion. We know we're at our best when we're pushing the pace.
11: You know, Lisa, I also think you guys are on your best when everyone's involved, whether it's you, whether it's Ryan, whether it's Angel. You guys are the best when all those people are contributing. And it was a big bounce-back game for Angel Reese tonight. What did you see from your all-star teammate in this matchup against Asia Wilson?
10: Angel, she's just a dog. I mean, she plays hard no matter what. I mean, she just goes. I mean, she has high energy. I mean, she was big for us tonight. When the score started to get close, she made big buckets for us. So, I mean, glad to have Angel Reese on my team.
11: If the playoffs were to start today, you guys would play the Aces. I know we got a few games left to play in the regular season before that gets solidified, but how much standings watching are you guys doing right now in terms of where you guys

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3: Coming up on SportsCenter All Night. The Cubs and White Sox continue their series at Wrigley.
4: 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Back goes Montgomery. Back near the right field fence at the wall. It's gone.
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0: SportsCenter All Night, ESPN Radio, the ESPN app, Sirius XM, Channel 80. There are division races. There are wild card chases. They're certainly keeping our attention here in mid-August. There's also a pretty good, intriguing MVP race in the National League. Pete Crow Armstrong of the Cubs, the Dodgers, Shohei Ohtani. It's up for grabs. Clearly, though, a two-man race. Tuesday, Ohtani and the Dodgers,

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8: Reese with the mismatch over Gray will drop. And a technical foul on Becky Hammon, and she's got to be careful not to get another one. And she does, and Hammon has been tossed. Becky Hammon ejected here with 5:06 to go in the first half. First, chasing after Amy Bonner, who gave her the first tee, and then Roy Gulbayan gave her the second tee.
7: Becky Hammon ejected in the second quarter. Interestingly enough, the last 10 teams to have their coach tossed in the WNBA, wind up losing the game.
8: Ryan Howard drives and scores.
7: Short and sweet. Dream, a 97-82 win over the Aces. We saw it on ESPN. Dream snapping a seven-game losing streak against the Aces, their first win since May of 2024. The Aces' fourth home loss this season by at least 15 points. They fall to the four seed, half game behind the Fever. 21 points for Angel Reese in the win. Reese, Ryan Howard, Alicia Gray, first trio of teammates in WNBA history with 20 points and three steals in the same game. Gray had 21 in the win.
9: We know at our best, we're best in conversion. So we knew we had to limit them to one shot, because if you get an ace to the second shot, then they catch and get open shots. So the biggest thing was to limit them to one shot and then get out in conversion. We know we're at our best and we're pushing the pace.
10: You know, Lisa, I also think you guys are in your best when everyone's involved, whether it's you, whether it's Ryan, whether it's Angel. You guys are the best when all those people are contributing. And it was a big bounce back game for Angel Reese tonight. What did you see from your all-star teammate in this matchup against Asia Wilson?
9: Angel, she's just a dog. I mean, she plays hard no matter what. I mean, she just goes. I mean, she has high energy. I mean, she was big for us tonight. When the score started to get close, she made big buckets for us. So, I mean, I'm glad to have Angel Reese on my team.
10: If the playoffs were to start today, you guys would play the Aces. I know we got a few games left to play in the regular season before that gets solidified. But how much standings watching are you guys doing right now in terms of where you guys are in the seeding?
9: I mean, you want to win. The biggest thing, you want to get home court advantage. I mean, it's hard playing a team twice at home. So right now it's win games. I know we're on a long road stretch, so it's kind of, we want to win all the games. We win as many games as possible so we can get that home court advantage during playoffs.
7: Asia Wilson had 27 points in the loss for the Aces. Dream with the 97-82 win in Las Vegas. As for the Fever, they were facing the tempo.

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9: 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The Cubs and White Sox continue their series at Wrigley.
10: He drives one in the air to right field. Back goes Montgomery. Back near the right field fence at the wall. It's gone.
9: We have the latest with the Lakers ownership situation.
11: This battle that's going on right now, to be clear, isn't about whether she's governor or not. 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
14: SportsCenter All Night, ESPN Radio, the ESPN app, Sirius XM, Channel 80. There are division races. There are wild card chases. They're certainly keeping our attention here in mid-August. There's also a pretty good, intriguing MVP race in the National League. Pete Crow Armstrong of the Cubs, the Dodgers, Shohei Ohtani. It's up for grabs. Clearly, though, a two-man race. Tuesday, Ohtani and the Dodgers in Denver facing the Rockies.
15: Swings and hammers it. Deep right center field. Way back it goes. There it is, number 30 for Shohei Ohtani. And the Dodgers lead it 3-1.
14: Ohtani joining Kyle Schwarber as the only players to hit at least 30 homers in each of the last six seasons. Dodgers a 3-1 lead there in the third. An inning later.
15: And the pitch swung on. That's in the right center. That's going to get down for a hit. Tucker is going to get waved around third. And in with a run scoring double is Teoscar Hernandez. Three doubles in a row. Two runs in. And the Dodgers with a 5-3 lead.
14: AM 570 LA Sports. Dodgers edge the Rockies 7-6. Ohtani, 16 homers against the Rockies since he joined the Dodgers. That's the most for any player against a single team in the last three seasons, his 10th career home run at Coors Field. Ohtani, three homers, five RBI, five runs scored in the first two games of this series against the Rockies, as the Dodgers improved to 20-5 against Colorado since the start of last season. To Chicago, Cubs, White Sox, and just like on Monday, bottom of the first.
4: Here's the pitch. He drives one in the air to right field. Back goes Montgomery. Back near the right field fence at the wall. It's gone. A home run for Pete Crow Armstrong.
16: It's unbelievable. Leads off the game yesterday with a bomb. Finishes the game with a bomb. And now leads off today with a towering shot to right.
14: PCA with a leadoff home run for the second straight game. He did not walk it off with another home run, as he did on Monday, but Tuesday's game did come down to the game's final at-bat in the ninth.
4: It's quiet all of a sudden.
16: Bregman lines one to center, base hit. Kelly's going to try to score. Here comes the throw by Peters to the plate. Not in time. Cubs win. Cubs win. Another walk-off win at Wrigley.
17: The second one in 2 days against the White Sox.
14: Cubs Radio Network, as the Cubs beat the White Sox 4-3. Cubs with their Major League best 13th walk-off win of the season. No other team has more than nine. The Cubs have 13, including two in a row. 13 walk-off wins, tied for the Cubs' second most in the season in team history. PCA, his sixth leadoff home run this season, most by a Cubs player since Dexter Fowler had seven in 2016. PCA, home run, couple of walks as well in the Cubs' win, certainly in a battle with Ohtani for MVP. ESPN's Tim Kirkchen.
18: He is having a remarkable season. He hit his 31st home run of the season tonight, making him the first Cub ever to have a 30-homer, 30-steal season in back-to-back seasons. That's how good he has been, but it's way more than that. Craig Counsell, the manager of the Cubs, has told me more than once that PCA is the best defensive player at any position on the planet right now. And he told me he's the fastest player in the league, and he's a different kind of fast, he said, than any player I've ever seen. Starting, stopping quickly, quickness on the bases. He can win a game with his legs. He can win a game with his glove, and he's had a great offensive season. I think it's a dead heat right now for the MVP in the National League, PCA and Ohtani. Now, if Ohtani goes crazy in September pitching, that could settle things, but it's really, really close right now.
14: SportsCenter All Night, ESPN Radio, NL MVP race, really close. You know what wasn't that close? Brewers Mariners in Milwaukee.
4: We're long past the first pitch. Mara, fly ball to deep left. Back it goes. It is up and gone! The first big league homer for Luis Mara. Another three-run home run by the Brewers tonight. It's their third, and Lara's going to want that baseball back. Mara homered. Hits one off the end of the bat. Shallow center. That will fall for a base hit. Make it 22-0.
14: There really should be a mercy rule. 22-0 in the eighth inning. By the end,
4: here we go. Sanchez, ground ball to third. Hamilton has it. He'll take it to the bag, and this one is over. A historic night at the ballpark as the Brewers rout the Mariners by a final of 22-0. They tie a franchise record with 22 runs. Not a lot to dissect except for blowout. That's it.
14: 620 WTMJ, Brewers edge the Mariners 22-0. It's time for the largest MLB in the modern era shutout. Cleveland defeated the Yankees 22-0 in 2004. Pirates beat the Cubs 22-0 in 1975. 22-0 Brewers over the Mariners on Tuesday. Milwaukee manager Pat Murphy.
19: You know, it's one game, and it's a pretty good performance. Pretty darn good performance. I think Harrison was not his sharpest, but, you know, settled in after the first hitter. I thought Drouin was good. Anderson, good. And then there are a lot of great, you know, Bowers continues. His body's banged up, but he continues to swing it. Great to see Yelly swing the bat like that tonight. isn't perfect, but God, that was really nice. The kid's been working at it. Mitchell back to

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10: Von Miller officially introduced by the Cowboys on a day where joint practice with the Saints got a little bit chippy. Brewers crushed the Mariners, a 22-0 shutout. The race for MVP in the National League continues to be tight. PCA, Shohei Ohtani, both homer again. The Dodgers getting a win over the Rockies in Denver.
11: And the pitch swung on. That's in the right center. That's going to get down for a hit. Tucker is going to get waved around third. And in with a run-scoring double is Teoscar Hernandez. Three doubles in a row, two runs in. And the Dodgers with a 5-3 lead.
10: So it's out on AM 570 LA Sports. Dodgers go on to a 7-6 win over the Rockies. Dodgers improving to 20-5 against Colorado since the start of last season. After the win, Teoscar Hernandez with Spectrum Sportsnet LA.
12: Seemed like it was going to be a three-hit one, but the two big hits, the triple and the double. But first, tell me, in that first at-bat, it's clear you thought you got a good use. Were you thinking that?
13: I don't know how that, not even to the wall. That's a little embarrassing, but, you know, it was a good day. Feel really good at the plate. Now it's just be consistent with it, seeing good pitches and getting hard contact.
12: Yesterday we were talking about the splits and how good you've been against lefties. When you have a performance like today against a righty, what does that just tell you as to what you're seeing from your swing and how you really are feeling at the plate?
13: We're just going into the right direction. We're taking the right approach. We're working the right things, and it showed tonight.
12: Between you, Tommy, and Kyle, it felt like you all, or not, it felt like you always had a five-hit performance combined. When you can see the bottom of the order, not just the top of the order, get going, what does that do for this team as a collective you're looking to get back on track?
13: It just, if we continue to do that, it just makes everything easier for the top of the lineup, you know, getting on base, trying to do the job, and so they don't feel that pressure, that much of a pressure during games, but our job is to try to get on base, and if we got a situation, drive it in, and if not, just get on base for the guy on top.
12: All right, Teoscar, well, it was a great night at the plate, a great night defensively. Congratulations on this win tonight.
13: Thank you. Appreciate it.
10: Speaking of great nights, Shohei Ohtani with another home run. He has 16 homers against the Rockies since joining the Dodgers, most by any players had against a single team over the last three seasons. Ohtani joining Kyle Schwarber.

0: J.
1: Lara, fly ball to deep left. Back it goes. It is up and gone. The first big league homer for Luis Lara. Another three-run home run by the Brewers tonight. It's their third, and Lara's going to want that baseball back.
2: Number four.
0: There are two players who have hit at least 30 homers in each of the past six seasons. Kyle Schwarber and now Shohei Ohtani. AM 570, LA Sports.
3: Swings and hammers a deep right center field. Way back it goes. There it is, number 30 for Shohei Ohtani. And the Dodgers lead it 3-1.
2: Number three.
0: Yankees win in Baltimore. All of their runs coming from one bat. Michael Kay on the YES Network.
4: Two balls, two strikes, two outs. Line drive, base hit center field. Jones scores. Lombard scores. Moving to third is Caballero. It's a big two-run single for Grisham. He's driven in the Yankees three runs tonight. They're up 3-1.
2: Number two.
0: Speaking of New York, the Mets have a homer brought back in. 97.3 The Fan.
5: Lindor hits it in the air, deep down the right field line. Fernando all the way into the corner. At the wall, leaps up, and did he catch it? He's holding, he's waiting. He did it! What a play! Fernando went up over the right field wall and took a grand slam away. Of all the robberies he's ever made, this one is the best!
2: Number one.
0: For the second straight night, we see a walk-off in Chicago. 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
3: Bregman lines one to center, base hit. Kelly's going to try to score. Here comes the throwback. Peters to the plate. Not in time. Cubs win. Cubs win. Another walk-off win at Wrigley.
6: The second one in 2 days against the White Sox.
0: That's how the game ends in Chicago. It began with yet another homer from their MVP candidate. Where's that race at this point? That's next. SportsCenter All Night continues. It's ESPN Radio.
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0: 1.79 ERA. No. The Dodgers were 9-5 in games he started. So if I just eliminated those 14 starts, they don't exist. And we just do the numerical comparison. It's kind of even. But then let me place those 14 starts starting today. The Dodgers were 9-5 in games he started. So if I just eliminated those 14 starts, they don't exist. And

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6: Baker Mayfield reported to Bucs camp, doesn't have the new deal he wants, and now sources tell ESPN that he will play out the final year of his deal and become an unrestricted free agent.
7: Baker's not happy with what the Buccaneers offered, like Vita Vea, but Baker right now is going to bet on himself, and usually when Baker is betting on himself, he plays with a chip on his shoulder, and that's usually when he plays some of his best football.
8: These are two big names to pay attention to, just because I think that they're a contender in the NFC if they stay healthy.
9: We are Unsportsmanlike here on ESPN Radio, ESPN2. We are presented by Progressive Insurance, along with Chris Canty, Evan Cohen with you. Smalls off. As you heard there about the Tampa Bay Bucks, their quarterback, Heisman Trophy winning number one overall pick, Baker Mayfield, who is now yet again trying to lead a playoff team in Tampa. In 2024, they were 10-7, made the playoffs. 2023, 9-8, made the playoffs. Last year, they were 8-9. Those are his three seasons as a starting quarterback with the Bucs. And yesterday, Baker Mayfield met with the media and gave this statement about his team this year.
10: I think we're going to shock a lot of people this year, and so I'm excited to just get on the road and do that.
11: Anything else?
12: You're going to surprise people when you say you're
10: going to
12: shock people?
10: Yeah, I mean, you... Listen, embellish it. There's no embellishing. I think you can't avoid it. There's the TVs everywhere. I think everybody's. Yeah. Hell yeah, I am. Everybody's picking us probably to have a losing record, so we'll see.
9: Okay, you make that kind of bold statement, we're going to shock some people. The first thing you do is think about, okay, well, what are you going to do to help with that? Like, oh, you're going to shock. Let's give him a ton of credit. He looks so good in terms, like, Baker Mayfield has never been chiseled. Like, mm-hmm. Like he has never, the TB12 diet, all these kind of things that people talk about. Like, Baker Mayfield has looked like an everyday guy. Let's be honest. As much as an athlete can look like an everyday guy, yeah. We just showed video on TV. Go back and look on the internet later. He clearly lost a lot of weight. He clearly is in the best physical condition I've seen him in as an NFL player. So kudos to him, because he's putting his money where his mouth is in terms of, like, I'm going to prepare myself to have this season to shock some people. But let's define this for a second. If he's right, the Bucs shock people, what does that mean?
0: Oh, that's Tampa making it to the playoffs and them going on a deep playoff run. That's the shock. Now, we've had people at this network project the Bucs to be a team that is a dark horse title contender out of the NFC. I remember going back to last year, Adam Schefter said the Tampa Bay Bucs are a team to watch. Now, injuries derailed a lot of that. This year, they're coming in with the controversy of the negotiations that have broke down with their star quarterback and the best player that they have on the defensive side of the ball in Vita Vea. So it's interesting to see how the Bucs move past all of those issues and focus on the winning aspect of this thing. Now, what I will say is this. They got a schedule that allows them to get out to a hot start, three non-playoff teams from a year ago, right? They start out on the road against Cincinnati.

0: in comparison to the other 21 guys that are on the field. But I don't think that's Jackson Dart specific.
1: Right. It's not like they're looking at Jackson Dart.
0: No.
1: They thought he got knocked around and they made sure he's okay.
0: They're looking at an NFL quarterback.
1: Yeah. This Jackson Dart, is he a franchise quarterback thing, is a fascinating thing. New coach, you know, this second rookie year thing. New coach, you know, this second rookie year thing is a, like,
0: Listen,
1: we have to

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0: fight again. We sprinted over again. It was just a melee. They literally stopped Al Bubba Baker from practicing. He didn't practice the rest of the week. He did not step foot on the field the rest of the week for fear that we would never get anything accomplished because they were just trying to destroy him. It was unbelievable.
1: You know what? Well, a guy with a nickname Bubba probably always got to be in the fight. That feels like another one of those cardinal rules of preseason fights. But this was happening. What year was this, Dad?
0: Oh God, late 80s, 90, I don't know, in that area there.
1: So this was happening before we even got to the 21st century. How are we talking now about, oh, these fights are so bad? You guys had a bounty on this dude from the year before you brought to training camp, and we want to act like the Saints and the Cowboys are all of a sudden getting us to the breaking point where we need to do. Now, I will say, if we are going to give advice to the preseason, and listen, it's been a rough one, is the 49ers and the Chargers, given their shared injury history, probably should not be allowed to practice together. Oof. Both of these franchises and the awful injury luck that they've had over the last number of years, the 49ers somehow accomplishing what they did last season despite being ravaged by injury for everyone not named Christian McCaffrey, deserve some sort of recognition from the NFL. And the Chargers have been a house of horrors, especially on the offensive line, for years. And unfortunately, that seems to have already reared its ugly head yesterday, as according to Adam Schefter, in that joint practice, center Tyler Biadasz went off with an injury, linebacker Kyle Kennard injured, and wide receiver Quentin Johnson all in the same day. So that one, just two forces of unfortunately bad injury luck meeting in the same place. And Dad, for all the hope around the Chargers this year, the Biadasz injury especially, a guy they brought over to help restabilize that offensive line to go along with their two healthy tackles, a massive blow to the confidence that a lot of people in the public feel about that combination of Justin Herbert and Mike McDaniel at the helm of the offense.
0: I mean, the coaches, when they're by themselves, just have to be, what the hell is going on? Because last year, as you mentioned, they lost both their tackles.
1: Yep.
0: And now they lose their center. And it was really kind of by friendly fire when other offensive linemen threw a D lineman and it happened to throw him into Biadasz's legs. And he was, you mentioned the three. I think he was the worst of the three. He got carted off. So I'm sure they're hoping for good news there, but I don't know if they're going to get it. But that's every time we talk about the Chargers, going to compete, they had these devastating injuries.
1: I am always last to market because I'm always afraid of exactly what you just described here. So no fights on the Golic so far this morning. 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Coming up next, we'll talk to another veteran of many a training camp fight and Brian Baldinger, who joins us here on the Golics on ESPN Radio and the ESPN app.
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10: 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Coach takes a timeout, called it. I didn't. 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If you knew it, where was the bet? Where was the text? Where was the proof? 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Who does that? 10 minutes ago, you were outside with the dog. Champions keep receipts. 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
1: 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Mike Golic Jr. and Mike Golic Sr. Busy day around here. 2-a-days rolling along. Bills coming up in 15 minutes. Excited to welcome in our next guest, NFL Network analyst Brian Baldinger. The Baldy breakdowns you know and love all across your social media platforms. And Baldy, I'm curious, as you go around to NFL training camps, you see these guys going and getting ready for their season. Are guys lobbying you for the Baldy breakdown? Are they trying to get their moment of fame on your breakdowns?
22: It does happen, Mike. It does happen. Good to join you, both of you. Mike, good seeing you. I talked to Micah Parsons the other day, and I've probably done every one of his games. So he was telling me about his return and rehab and all that stuff. But he's like, am I going to get back into Baldy's breakdowns, man, when I get back in? And I'm like, absolutely. Like, will you change the game? We'll get it done. But, yes, I've seen different guys around the league. Jonathan Taylor loves him. He came up to me and talked to me in Indianapolis, and he likes it because I give a lot of credit to his offensive line, which obviously all these running backs need to take care of. So, yes.

0: It is an order from a lot of different guys around the league.
1: Much like you don't want to be in the highlight of a drafted player on draft night, you don't want to be, if you're highlighting an offensive lineman, you don't want to be a D lineman getting blocked in a Baldy breakdown. I always try to avoid that. For those that don't know Brian, player on draft night, you don't want to be, if you're highlighting an offensive lineman, you don't want to be a D lineman getting blocked in a

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1: Big week for week one of high school football. Let's take a look at the upcoming schedule for high school football presented by South Florida Ford. First things first, the number one team in the ESPN West Palm rankings, West Boca. They travel down to American Heritage Plantation to take on the back-to-back state champs. Should be a good one between juggernauts there. You got a top 10 battle between number 4 Atlantic and number 9 Spanish River. That is going to be taking place this weekend as well. How about Jensen Beach? Keep an eye on them as they look to crack the ESPN West Palm top 10. They travel north to take on number 2 Vero Beach, who just won their kickoff against Cardinal Newman just about a week ago. They look to be as good as anybody in the Palm Beach County Treasure Coast area. And do not forget the defending FIT champs. That's Dr. Joaquin Garcia. They make the trip out to the Muck and take on number 7 Pahokee. 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
9: What's the worst loss you've ever taken? 888-729-3776. 888-SAY-ESPN. We're going to get to a big night in Major League Baseball coming up in the next hour. Jesse Rogers is going to join us, talk about the Cubs, the MVP race, but the Mariners. The Mariners getting dog walked by the Milwaukee Brewers the other night, and I saw our buddy Mina Kimes, ESPN NFL analyst and Seattle sports fan, post, this is just an incredible stat, that last year the Seattle Seahawks gave up fewer points than the Mariners did last night in 17 of their 21 games. So in 17 of 21 NFL games, the Seahawks gave up fewer points, 22, than the Seattle Mariners gave up last night. Just an unholy beating. So we want to hear your worst losses, 888-729-3776. Before we get to that, though, in the next hour, it's a time of year where pressure is the word du jour on all sports talk, sports media. Everyone loves talking about people under pressure, but it's the reality of the situation. It's certainly the reality of head coaching jobs. And there was a great article on Yahoo Sports talking about college football coaches under the

0: most pressure going into this season. And when you look out here, Dad, among some of the coaches in mind, I think you can kind of tear it, because you always talk about, for some people, is pressure is like it was for Ryan Day a few years ago. You need to win a championship. I don't think they're actually going to fire you, but the locals are going to start to get upset. Right. Kalen DeBoer at Alabama, under a lot of pressure, but I don't think someone that realistically you're going to fire a year removed from a college football playoff appearance. So I know we can define it differently. We can tier it differently. But when you look out into college football this year, who is the coach or coaches that you believe are really in the most need to put up or shut up?
1: Oh, I think there's a few. And again, we always hate talking about firing coaches, but it's a reality. I think Mike Norvell from Florida State. I think Luke Fickell from Wisconsin. Shane Beamer from South Carolina. And we'll probably talk about Bill Belichick, you know, at North Carolina. But I actually do the first game for Wisconsin this year. Notre Dame plays at Lambeau Field against Wisconsin, and I have been doing some work on Wisconsin, and Luke Fickell is going into his fourth year. Just Wisconsin, you know, that powerful team normally, or this smash mouth football team, just hasn't got it done. They scored 81 points in 9 conference games. Quick, Mike, how many points is that a game? 81, 9?
0: 9 points a game.
1: There you go. 9 points a game in conference games. Now, they've been dealing with quarterback and running back and wide receiver injuries, but they just have not been able to get the players even through the portal. And again, it's Luke's fourth year. Mike Norvell, they have been through some down times going on. Now, Shane Beamer, who we all love, Shane Beamer is one of the nicest guys out there. The son of Frank Beamer, who coached at Virginia Tech back when I was calling games. I think they were waiting for that next step at South Carolina in the SEC, and it really hasn't come. But we'll see. With Norvell, his buyout is really, really big, so that obviously would go into
0: it. Yeah, and that's, I think, been an interesting situation for a while with Mike Norvell, the angst there, because you had such a clear buildup, and then the playoff snub has led to a couple of down years. The season after that, you're 2-10, and then last year, you're 5-7, and you're missing out on bowl eligibility, and now you had, you know, your offensive coordinator retire this offseason, so Norvell's taken back over play calling, and just trying to find that next answer at quarterback for them has been really interesting. And at a program like that, you brought up one that I think really coincides with another, is Bill Belichick is much earlier in his tenure, but to me represents a similar archetype to Deion Sanders at Colorado, where both of these coaches are larger than life figures.
1: Right.
0: They're NFL Hall of Famers. They're some of the most accomplished that we've ever seen. And right now, it's not living up. Now, very different stages in it, but North Carolina, it's been bad so quickly there, and it's been coupled by all the off-field conversations that have gone in the total opposite direction you'd expect for Bill Belichick when you hire him to be the coach. For Deion Sanders, it's different. You had success to point to at the beginning. 4-8 to 9-4, Shedeur Sanders, him and Travis Hunter lead this renaissance in Colorado that's accompanied by all this attention. And then last year, when you have to make that dismount and go to the next quarterback in line, it doesn't work out as well. They think they've got the answer this year, but coming off a 3-9 season, I'm sure there are going to be questions to start to get asked. Again, I don't think his job's in any danger right now, but I think both of these coaches are so interesting because they're also such major figures. They're huge draws. Would these schools at any point actually start to even think about that this early into their tenure?
1: Yeah, I think that with Colorado, you know, because that was a thought with Bill Belichick, bringing a big name, players are going to want to come play for him. With Deion, he had his son, obviously, and Travis Hunter, which were such major parts of that program. But that turnaround that you mentioned in the record, you were like, oh, okay, it's going in the right direction. But consistency over the years hasn't been. And we saw with the first year with Bill Belichick, you're right, especially with the off-field noise with his girlfriend. And you haven't heard that much at all this time around, right? It has been deathly quiet as far as that's concerned. But I'm sure Bill's disappointed. Bill's used to unbelievable success. They're just not getting the players that I think people thought Bill would attract. And I don't think it's going to happen. So I don't know if he can pick that program up. It's going to be a matter of how long the board waits, how long Bill, quite honestly, even waits if he doesn't say, okay, you know, I've had enough here. That could be an interesting situation.
0: Yeah, you've got your GM and Michael Lombardi on leave right now. Yep. It's been a mess there. And to your point, Deion Sanders, while he didn't come in with the coaching accolades at the top level that Bill Belichick did, had shown he could do it in college, does have challenge. Juju Lewis, their quarterback there, one of the most exciting players in the country at that position that I can't wait to watch and cover this year, calling games in the Big 12. So they've been able to get the guys there. They've had results on the higher end. Can they get back to that? Again, further down the pecking order when it comes to people whose jobs you're actually worried about in a season where there are going to be plenty that have big questions to answer this year. We got big questions to answer coming up next. What's the worst beatdown you've ever taken? We'll get to that and more in hour number two on the Golics.
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0: on looking at the participation trophy, which I know those get a bad rap. There's a whole conversation, but the fourth place trophy versus at least the third place trophy.
1: Yeah, yeah.
0: That's a massive gap in how you can spin that after the fact. So kudos to the boys for coming through on that one.
1: That is big on how you come back from a loss if you can, because third place seems so much better than fourth place, right? It's first and second, there's certainly distance, but I think there's more distance between third and fourth.
0: Well, we always talk about that in the Olympics, right? That people are so much more apt to celebrate a bronze medal because you're one spot away from nothing at all versus right. silver, who feels like 99% of the time you just missed out on gold. You're right. reeling after that.
1: Yep.
0: Bronze is pumped to be there and ready to go because you were almost at risk of having all that hard work eventually lead to you coming home with nothing. So 888-729-3776, 888-SAY-ESPN. Love a good beatdown story. Your worst beatdown, sports or otherwise, that we can get to today with more coming up. Coming up next, though, let's stick with the diamond. We talked about the Mariners getting pumped by the Brewers last night. But on the high end, we had the two entrants in the NL MVP race both putting on a show. Who should win it? Jesse Rogers will join us and tell us next here on the Golics on ESPN Radio.
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And right now, Ohtani is only on TV four times a night, maybe five, right, if he gets five at-bats. What I'm getting at is he's just DHing while the other guy is playing gold glove center field. He's feeling more involved in this. I also think we're all prisoners of the moment. And right now, Ohtani is only on TV four times a night, maybe five, right, if he gets five at-bats.

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8: All right, it's time to clear out the furniture. 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
9: Oh.
8: Said this morning they made me one, which is a sign of great respect and admiration in their culture, and it's electric. First off, good note and rule of thumb for anyone out there. If you encounter an offensive lineman in the wild and they hand you anything to eat, it's very important that you take it, eat it, and at least pretend to enjoy it, because it's like seeing a wild animal. You don't want to upset them, and it really is a great way to get accepted and indoctrinated into their culture. But second off, good Lord Almighty, being a fat kid dad to me means seeing sandwiches where others do not. Seeing combinations of things that most people would never dream of. And this is one of those instances where I am really awed by the youth of this nation and understand and believe that we're going to be okay because of them.
9: I wonder, and as an experiment, I'm probably going to try this sandwich. Will the sweetness of the honey bun take over the flavor of the mixture of the peanut butter and jelly? That's all I'm wondering.
8: Great question. And to me, it comes down to your ratio. I think it's got to be a heavier peanut butter ratio.
9: Peanut butter, yes.
8: The jelly's going to be lost in the sauce. It should always be more peanut butter than jelly anyway.
9: Also, the question, frosted honey bun or not?
8: Oh, iced honey bun for sure.
9: Without
8: 100%.
9: Question. 100%. When I'm traveling, when your mom and I and the dogs are driving and we stop at a gas station, I either pick up the double-decker oatmeal cream pie or a iced honey bun.
10: Also with this, could

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10: Welcome into the Kaiser Sports Update. I'm Cade Chumsley. The women's volleyball team opened their season with the Kaiser Volleyball Summer Classic, going 2-2 over the weekend with wins over Point University and Texas Wesleyan. Senior CeCe Warsham led the team with 48 total kills, including 14 kills and 3 aces against Tennessee Wesleyan. Sophomore Aubrey Valcourt also clocked 40 total kills, along with 10 blocks. Volleyball will travel to Bowling Green, Kentucky next week to compete in the Vet City Classic. Two more sports kick off this week. Men's and women's soccer are looking to make runs back to the national championship. Number 16 men's soccer will host Thomas University at home Saturday at 11 a.m. And then right after, the number one women's team takes the pitch to face NCAA Division II's Barry University. For times and tickets on all of Kaiser University's athletic events, head to KUSeahawks.com.
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0: he probably say something pretty profound, like, you know, that's the plan. That's the plan.
1: Yeah. 10 years, it's pretty incredible. And so when you say getting up, like, what makes you want to get up when those days are like, you know, I don't know, I could stay home, I can be with the fam, I could do this, that, the other thing. What do you say to yourself?
0: Yeah, well, that's always hard. Like, that's always hard. It's like, you know, that's the plan. That's the plan.
1: Yeah. 10 years, it's pretty incredible. And so when you say...

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9: Iguodala to Curry, back to Iguodala, up for the layup. Oh, blocked by James! LeBron James with the rejection.
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9: His third block of the game.
11: Stupid. Our radio audience is back. We just celebrated on the TV side, if you will, celebrated. On this date in 2009, Shark Tank debuted for the first time. And we just showed the 2017 clip that we have every now and then. Oh, we show it because it's one of my favorite clips. Hoskins knows it makes me laugh every time. 2017, when Kevin O'Leary, Mr. Wonderful, was here in studio. And we were like, how do we get set for this? And we insisted that you pitch him.
12: Yeah.
11: So we set up a microphone to the right of Chris and made you stand up and pitch him like you're on Shark Tank.
12: Yeah.
11: And he, as he said, completely eviscerated your idea. I don't know what my favorite part of this is now subsequently is the fact that you didn't want to do it.
12: I didn't want
11: to. And we basically hectored you into doing it.
12: Yeah.
11: And then we got the result we wanted, which is in totally destroying you and leaving you in, you know, a fetal position in a way.
12: I didn't care.
11: I know that. But that was fun.

0: We are 10 days out from the college football season, 21 days from NFL kickoff. Football ain't back, but I can see it right around the corner.
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1: Here's Theo Dorsey.
0: Good heap. It is Theoretically Speaking. Today, Wednesday, August 19th. And I'm seeing clips of A.J. Brown running routes against Quinyon Mitchell. No, not at an Eagles practice, but at an Eagles v. Patriots practice. How in the world did we get blessed with this in the preseason? Those NFL schedule makers making it happen early on here.
5: Mike North, friend of the show.
0: Mike North is your guy. Mike North is your guy there. And Mike North, I will say, man, between the preseason kicking off with the Cardinals and the Raiders, so we get a look at Jeremiah Love and Fernando Mendoza, getting early sights on a guy like Ty Simpson and whatnot. And then this giving a share.

0: practices between the Patriots and Eagles in the midst of a ramp up to the NFL season and exhibition time. Gotta love it. Gotta love that football. Seems like they never get things wrong. We got a full house today. On the other side of the glass, on the ones and twos, Damian Perez is in the house in replacement of Colin Russo. But Damian.
1: In addition
0: to Colin Russo. This is the first time we've ever done it like this. What's up, Damian?
2: This is the first time this trio's on, theoretically speaking, at least.
0: What up, Colin?
1: Hey, I'm in the normal seat that I usually sit in.
0: When I saw Damian in the studio in the production
1: room
0: today.
1: 10 seconds into the show, the big production issue that probably I would have dealt with the same thing. But since Damian's behind the glass today, it's Damian's fault.
0: Yeah, that
1: was great. It was definitely something nothing to do with Damian.
0: Right.
1: But that's why it's great. See, Damian takes the brunt of that fault.
0: It's way easier to watch it from this side. Whenever something weird happens in the production angle and you're just sitting here and you're looking through the glass, you're like, man, I hope that gets figured out. But no, Damian.
2: Watching a scramble and panic.
0: Yeah. Damian, the consummate professional, making it shake there. I'll say, man, the one dull part of this part of the year is we're so close to the football games, the real football games, that you can feel them. You can see the tension in the practices. You can see the headlines and the random things popping up that make no sense other than the fact that people are ready to start playing games that count. The downside to this, though, more than anything, is the debilitating injuries that I've been seeing left and right. The Texans just lost Jaden Higgins. We saw
1: they never get lucky with their receiver injuries.
0: Oh my goodness!
1: Every year there's always somebody going down.
0: And I forget that even they had Stephon Diggs, they lost him midseason,
1: and they lost Tank Dell for 2 years,
0: multiple times.
1: Yeah.
0: So they're down Jaden Higgins, trying to see who can come back and replace him. I see the Chargers' whole storyline last year was offensive line injuries derailed everything. Give Herbert a pass; he'll be better next year. What do we learn here in camp? Season. There's center out for the season. Tyler Biadasz.
1: Biadasz is out? Oh, he's a Wisconsin guy.
0: Oh, that's a Wisconsin guy. I didn't know. Yeah.
1: Wow.
0: Yeah,
1: okay. Yeah. Really? Yeah. So Biadasz is out for the whole year. He's a good center. He was on the Cowboys for a while.
0: Yeah. Yeah. So he done for the year as well. And we've seen a bunch of them. We saw the Falcons lose a pass rusher. We saw the Panthers get things kicked off losing a pass rusher for the year. So at this point, it's like if I am an NFL team, especially one with any hopes of winning a championship, making the playoffs, doing anything of substance, everybody's in bubble wrap till the season kick off.
1: So you're one of those?
0: I'd rather lose week one.
1: I'm actually in favor of teams playing. And the thing is, this is in practice, right? There's nothing you can do about it. You got to play full contact. You got to do it. I think the nature of the beast is every single year we'll always come back and say at some point in week two or three when there's a number of season-ending injuries, and we'll come back and say the NFL is an injury problem.
0: Yeah.
1: The turf fields need to change, the concussion problem's too much, guys are diving at the legs, hip drop tackles, whatever you want to draw it up as, whatever we see will be the main story. It will happen, probably a month and a half's time.
0: Yeah.
1: We will be having these conversations. This is just how it goes. It's unfortunate, and it's a shame, but You get a sense of who's been training on turf and who hasn't been, and then all of a sudden when they come back and they got all this muscle and speed, but they haven't necessarily done football stuff like that, they come in and get hurt. And sometimes it's bad luck, and sometimes it's bad injury management.
0: Yeah.
1: That's what happens.
0: Yeah.
1: You're going to continue to see this, but I am in favor. You got to play the starters once, because then we're going to get into week one and two, and then the holds, the false starts.
0: It's always ugly. It's ugly.
1: The bad interceptions. Yeah. I mean, you're right. The word is ugly.
0: Yeah.
1: And I don't. We're going to see that, especially with the offensive lines. The offensive line's got to play full speed.
0: Oh yeah, yeah, yeah. It's going to be. And again, I still, even when I saw a lot of preseason week one, which again I don't, I shouldn't have. You know,
1: the skill positions are usually fine. It's
0: yeah.
1: Really, the front and back of the line.
0: So many holding calls.
1: So many holding calls.
0: So many false starts and whatnot.
1: Illegal motions and stuff like that. All that crap.
0: All of it. Just the pre-snap, the foundational issues with offense. They try to get stuff together here. So, again, that's the ugly side of it all. But the beauty of it all is, as I said earlier, 21 days out from the kickoff of the NFL season with Patriots v. Seahawks, a Super Bowl rematch. And 10 days out from the kickoff of the college football season, which, I mean, if you can call it, I mean, this week, is it week zero? So they could still call it that?
1: Well, next week is week zero. Since there's only 15 or so teams playing, 16 teams they're not playing.
0: Of the 15 or so teams that are playing in week zero, of course, you're going to have Florida State, which is of note. For people down this way.
1: Who do they got week one, week zero?
0: New Mexico State.
1: Yeah, that's right. It's a bad game. The good game I'm keeping an eye on is NC State versus Virginia. North Carolina TCU last year we thought would be a big game. North Carolina stunk.
0: Yeah.
1: NC State, Virginia,

0: Remember, Virginia's coming off an ACC championship appearance.
1: Yeah.
0: And NC State's got C.J. Bailey, who is a Miami kid, and has stayed there all 4 years and has been a good player for them.
1: And they're always better than people anticipate before the season.
0: Good coach.
1: And the another game. And we had this one, I want to say 2 years ago to start the season off, if not last year, is a noon kickoff on Saturday, 10 days from now, North Carolina v. TCU.
0: That was one of the first week's games
1: Was it last year or two years ago?
0: Because it was Josh Hoover versus Bill Belichick's first game.
1: Why does it feel like this is his third year at North Carolina?
0: Second year.
1: This is year two for Bill Belichick.
0: Yep, year two. And year two Gio is Gio Paez, the quarterback was.
1: Yeah, yeah.
0: I remember because I watched
1: the first drive was crazy.
0: And right. Yeah. It was great. It was a scripted drive. You thought North Carolina was going to the promised land, and they get boat raced by TCU and Josh Hoover.
1: I embarrassingly put like $5 live down on that game after that first drive. I said, man, Bill Belichick still got it. He's out to prove something. North Carolina's going to be a force.
0: Yeah, I'm not dying for that game. Yeah. That game's in Ireland. I believe that's the Irish.
1: Yeah, Dublin,
0: game.
1: Ireland.
0: Yeah. That game will be 5 hours ahead. So it'll be a 5 p.m. local time.
1: And for North Carolina, the reason why I bring this up and start this off, The Athletic, as papers and outlets tend to do at this time of the year, they put out a tiers list. And the tiers that they went over were college football coaching tiers. So they took all of the college football coaches for FBS, they put them in the tiers and ranked them. And I thought the list was actually pretty fair, especially except for like one portion of it I didn't like, which we'll go over. I thought it was pretty fair, but there's 8 different tiers of head coaches, and it's based on
0: a lot of tiers.
1: It's a lot of tiers. I mean, it's a lot of coaches. It's college football. It's a lot of coaches based on championships, based on recent success, based on recruiting, based on program stability.
0: This is all hundreds of coaches, or is this a expedited list? How many?
1: No, it's all of the coaches. All of the coaches are here.
0: So can I define? Do you have the number in front of you of how many tier ones there are?
1: Here, let me see. Oh yeah, I have tier one in front of me.
0: All right, but I'm curious about how many coaches they view as tier one. But I guess
1: that's what I'm saying. I have the list. Hold on, let me go back and grab it.
0: The number is what I was curious about.
1: The number of coaches in tier one.
0: Yeah. How many tier one coaches do they view?
1: Two. You know what? Let's play this game. I wish I had some. Let's see. Let me give them right. Let's see if you can guess the tier one coaches, and then maybe I'll do a little bit of tier two. Tier two is a little bit thicker than I would like it to be.
0: Okay.
1: And I'm going to do a quick, before we even get into this, the reason why I was bringing up Bill Belichick, out of the 8 tiers, what tier do you think Bill Belichick fell into after that first year at UNC that went horrendously wrong? But he's Bill Belichick.
0: 6? Too high?
2: Number 7.
0: 7? Wow. Who the heck is Norvell in 8?
1: Wait. Let me give you the tier 7 teams, by the way, because this has some local flair to it. Number 1, Scott Abel with Rice.
0: Yeah.
1: Shout out Houston. Shout out Houston, Texas. We in there. So you are in the same tier as Hall of Fame football coach Bill Belichick. Eddie George is at Bowling Green.
0: Oh, is he really?
1: Eddie George. That? He used to be at Tennessee State. Eddie George, obviously a Hall of Fame running back from the NFL. He's at Bowling Green now, and he's a tier 7 coach right alongside Bill Belichick. Tony Gibson at Marshall.
0: Yeah.
1: Don't you like Tony Gibson? Were you a Tony Gibson guy?
0: I don't know. I've never met Tony Gibson.
1: Okay. I'm associating you. Random college football and basketball coaches, sometimes you just have
0: I know who he is. I've never met him, though.
1: Here's the one I like the most that's in this tier. Alongside Bill Belichick, a peer of Bill Belichick, Florida Atlantic University's very own Zach Kittley.
0: Well, I believe this is his third year at FAU. I believe he's still the youngest FBS coach.
1: Should be. Isn't he like 34?
0: Yeah, no, 36 now. I think he started at 34, 33, and I think he's now 36. But I believe he's still the youngest coach in FBS.
1: So that's what Tier 7 looks like. Those are just some of the names. That's what I mean. They took all of the FBS coaches
0: involved.
1: All right,
0: so Bill Belichick's hanging around with the bottom feeders.
1: Yes. But,
0: all right, so there's 2 coaches you said in Tier 1?
1: 2 coaches in Tier 1 of college football right now. You had to guess.
0: Think about it. The active national championship winners are Kirby Smart, Kurt Cignetti, and Ryan Day. So they're cutting one of them out.
1: Yeah.
0: Two of the 3 are those 3, right?
1: Yeah, yeah. I thought you were.
0: Kirby's in it. Kirby's 1,000. So I'm deciding between Cignetti and Day.
1: Yeah.
0: Is Cignetti the God man out? They have Ryan Day out. have Ohio State's Ryan Day behind Kurt Cignetti.
1: Do you know how incensed Mike Rizzo is about to be? And I don't know if he cares at all about

0: these preseason college football tierings that the Athletic
1: is doing.
0: What's
1: the reasoning? You got three active coaches who have won national championships.
0: Yeah. If I'm reading this correctly.
1: Is that not just the most obvious put three up there? Harbaugh's gone. Saban's gone. Well, Dabo. I should say Dabo.
0: Dabo, yeah. Well, I mean, you don't
1: Dabo's
0: think
1: Dabo's still there.
0: Yeah.
1: But outside of that, a lot of these guys are they're out of town.
0: Look, let's look at it. I'm going to go to some of the article again. This is The Athletic that put this out. This is Chris Vanini, who's a very established writer. It's not like he's just shooting from the hip here, like Dan Orlovsky did with that random quarterback attributes article. This is real stuff right here. He says Kirk Cignetti unfathomably took Indiana to a national championship and consecutive playoff appearances. He's never had a losing season in 15 years as a head coach.
1: You can't count the James Madison. Never had a losing season. Has Ryan Day had a losing season at Ohio State? It's a lot harder to not have a losing season there.
0: Doesn't losing to Michigan count as a losing season for Ohio State?
1: Probably.
0: That's how they act.
1: So what else?
0: 11 top 25 finishes, 9 of which came below the FBS level. That's in parentheses, by the way. 9 of his 11 came within below the FBS level. Right. And it says since winning consecutive, that was the in favor of Kurt Cignetti. And then for Kirby Smart, obviously you don't have to talk
1: Kirby's
0: about it.
1: Yeah, Kirby's tier one. There's no doubt.
0: Here's what he says about Ryan Day. And Ryan Day is in tier two. And I must see there's 1, 2, 3, 4, 5.
1: What a championship.
0: 6, 7, 8, 9. There's 10 coaches in tier two.
1: 18 months ago? 19 months ago?
0: There's 10 coaches in tier two. I think there's too many coaches. They should have broke it up.
1: I agree. Day's won a title. He should be in that big tier with everybody else. But go ahead.
0: It says Ryan Day has the national championship, but he's not in the top tier because Ohio State's expectations and resources are so, so high.
1: What is Kurt Cignetti nickel and diming his way through Indiana with Mark Cuban budget?
0: He's the first to do it, though. He's the first to do it.
1: I understand.
0: So it's
1: understand.
0: Not like there's a precedent that's been set.
1: Kirby is, you know, is he broke at Georgia?
0: There's a precedent. Because, again, before Kirby Smart, it wasn't working out at Georgia. Remember Mark Richt, came and went.
1: There's no doubt. Yeah, I understand. Kirby, I have no problem. I'm just proving a point.
0: Yeah.
1: Every school you're going to list in tier one and two has resources. So let's just get that out of the way.
0: I guess the issue is it's almost like the issue is not necessarily that Ryan Day is bad or being, discounted. It is almost like Ohio State, the institution, the program is being overvalued.
1: Yes, okay.
0: Because other guys were winning before him.
1: And listen, there's something to that. He is at a winning program from Hayes to Meyer to here we are.
0: Tressel.
1: Guys,
0: everybody wins there.
1: They win there. But he has won there, so I don't know that why he is being held back in any regard because he's winning at a school that, sure, he should win at, but he has won at, and he's been great every year at.
0: Maybe the bar is so high, because, imagine if Kalen DeBoer did win, because Kalen DeBoer is in tier two with Ryan Day. That's disrespectful.
1: And I like DeBoer, but the thing about DeBoer is they're going to count the Washington stuff.
0: Yeah, which counts.
1: He's a great coach of Washington. He went to a national championship. I'd actually be okay with that because I think the criteria for a tier two coach should be a playoff run.
0: Yeah.
1: You have a playoff run. I understand 4 teams versus 12 teams, a lot different. But I don't love DeBoer. I wouldn't hate that because tier one should be the championship level coaches, winning coaches. And the tier two coaches should be the guys who have recently, last 4 years, have made a run.
0: So does Dabo Swinney belong in tier one?
1: Not tier one.
0: He fell from favor, I believe.
1: No, definitely not tier one.
0: He's in tier two.
1: I'd be okay with tier two. He is in tier two?
0: He's in tier two.
1: I have no problem with that.
0: My only issue with tier two, it's too robust. There's 10 coaches in tier two. 10 coaches
1: in
0: tier two.
1: Let me figure this out. Dabo's in it.
0: Yep.
1: Ryan Day's in it.
0: Mm-hmm.
1: Who else? Kalen DeBoer, you said, was in it.
0: Yep.
1: Okay. Marcus Freeman's probably in it.
0: Got him.
1: All right. So Marcus Freeman's in it. Mario Cristobal?
0: Yeah. He moved up from tier three last year. He made a run. He made the deepest run.
1: So you made a run.
0: Yeah.
1: Because of that, you got to swallow your pride and deal with that. No problem.
0: Why is that? Why are we taking our medicine by putting Mario Cristobal in tier two?
1: Fine. I can live with that. There's no problem. All right. Outside of that, we're running out of coaches.
0: There's some surprise names in here.
1: Are there? Okay. So,
0: but think about coaches that recently made a run. Just recently made a run.
1: Just Final recently four. Made a run. Penn State?
0: Last few years.
1: Penn State?
0: So?
1: James Franklin?
0: James Franklin's there.
1: I got fired last year, isn't it?
0: Yeah, he got fired into tier two.
1: The thing is my criteria is made a run.
0: Yeah.
1: He made a run. I don't know how deep we take that, but he made a run.
0: He made a run all the way.
1: Do not tell me that Lane Kiffin's on tier two. What a joke.
0: Lane Kiffin.
1: What a joke.
0: That's what I'm talking about.
1: That's your guy.
0: Yeah.
1: What a joke.
0: Well, he's good for college football.
1: It doesn't matter if he's good for college football,
0: yeah,
1: dude.
0: Fun.
1: It doesn't matter if you're good for college football.
0: Hey, he made a run last year.
1: He did not make a run last year.
0: He made a run.
1: He did not make a run last year.
0: He made a run to Baton Rouge.
1: What an asinine addition to the Tier 2.
0: While the team he built made a run to the semifinal.
1: What a joke.
0: Okay.
1: Lane Kiffin's in Tier 2 of college football coaches alongside Ryan Day, Marcus Freeman, and so on and so forth.
0: In fact, last year Lane Kiffin was in Tier 3. He did so well this past season.
1: Oh, God.
0: He moved up to Tier 2 and he got a better job.
1: Dude. Who'd they lose to last year? They lost to Georgia, I believe, on the road. They played well.
0: Yeah.
1: And they had another bad loss.
0: I think it was Kentucky. I'd have to go back and look.
1: Yeah, it wasn't terrible. But the year before that, they had three losses, and they had the best three-loss resume of them versus South Carolina.
0: Kentucky was one of their losses the year before that. It was
1: they had them, South Carolina, and Alabama.
0: Yeah.
1: Ole Miss was the one who beat South Carolina. Whatever.
0: Right.
1: Point is, there's no playoff run that is attributed to his name. None. He made a postseason. He made the playoff. No. Don't say it.
0: So he has no playoff wins.
1: He has he put together a roster that made a playoff run without him.
0: He made those guys. He inspired those guys with his departure as well.
1: I mean,
0: he without Lane Kiffin, that doesn't happen.
1: When Steve Fisher took over the 1990 Michigan basketball team when Bill Frieder went and took the Arizona State job.
0: Yeah.
1: Did Steve Fisher get that college football basketball championship?
0: Did he coach any of the games?
1: He didn't coach none of the six games.
0: No. Lane Kiffin.
1: So where do you draw in the line? He didn't coach any of the college football
0: games. Oh, so back in 1990, did he coach the regular season?
1: No, this is a Michigan team that made a final run.
0: He coached the regular season. Or did he
1: coached the whole regular season, and then when the season, that's how the college, he literally what Lane Kiffin did it. He left, and Steve Fisher took over and took
0: it's different.
1: Him all the way.
0: You know what? It's a little different in March Madness. Those games are a little bit more meaningful and difficult. Let's not forget that Ole Miss opened up their run against Tulane.
1: Fine, but they have extremely validating win against
0: Georgia. Yeah.
1: I validated their whole run. I know they were caught, and they led Miami with 2 minutes to go. Give them credit for that.
0: I was there. It was
1: an
0: impressive.
1: Excellent game.
0: It was
1: Ole impressive. Miss had that game as close as Miami did.
0: Now, I will say this. Miami dropped like 5 interceptions. That game should have been a blowout.
1: But
0: that was Miami playing with his food.
1: Well, the defense was killing him. But then Trinidad Chambliss made an unbelievable drive at the end of the game to take the lead.
0: So who should be more disrespected by this than Ryan Day being grouped with these other coaches, like with the Lane Kiffins of the world in Tier 2?
1: All right, so I'm sorry.
0: So the names you didn't get to in Tier 2, we got Mario Cristobal, Ryan Day, Kalen DeBoer, James Franklin, Marcus Freeman, Lane Kiffin, Dan Lanning, who you would have probably gotten to, Steve Sarkisian, Dabo Sweeney, and the one that I think is kind of up in the air, Kyle Whittingham at Michigan.
1: Kyle Whittingham.
0: Huh. That's why I think you had to break up Tier 2. Yeah. Now
1: he's been a good coach for them, but he hasn't been to a playoff.
0: Hasn't done a run. We'll get back to this list because I want to break up Tier 2. I want to split this in half, do the haves and have-nots of Tier 2 here from Chris Benigni's college football coaching tiering. But we do have a guest that's joining us here on the other side, Evan Cohen from Unsportsmanlike. We do want to make some time for the Don of ESPN West Palm, as he is called. So we'll get to that on the other side here on the Baptist Health Hotline. That is Colin Russo, Damian Perez on the other side of the glass on the ones and twos. It's your boy Theo Dorsey. It's the Full House, and we're theoretically speaking on ESPN 106.3.
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11: I thought we would have had that fixed by now. It's a Wednesday. Happy Wednesday to you, Evan. And no first take today, so we're getting t-shirt, Evan, not suit and tie, Evan.
14: Tomorrow I'll be on first take.
11: Okay.
14: And they seem like some of the members of the starting crew were back today. Maybe just for a little bit before a little shoulder situation going on. Shoulder surgery could keep somebody, rotator cuff could keep somebody out, so maybe there's some more reps in my future. We'll see. Been on a bunch recently. Weird. Theo, you have a second person with you today. Normally that person is on vacation.
11: Yeah.
14: From what I know.
11: Yeah, you can see him.
8: Good.
11: Colin.
8: Good.
11: Colin Russo right there.
8: It's funny. Yeah. I'm back.
14: A lot of vacation days.
8: Huh?
14: A lot of vacation days, huh?
8: That's
14: right.
8: So you feel it because I'm strategic about it. Very strategic. I was not strategic about Norway. That is a bridge, ship that has sailed. But everything else, highly strategic.
14: Vacation days.
8: Huh?
14: A lot of vacation days, huh?
8: That's
14: am I right?
8: So you feel it because I'm strategic about it.

0: So here's the thing. Here's the thing. Because yesterday on Unsportsmanlike, Chris Canty had a very astute point, which I took a liking to because I thought it was very fit for this market here at ESPN West Palm. Damian, do we have the Canty? See if you have it from yesterday. Damian will pull it up. But they were talking about how desolate the Dolphins franchise is looking like entering 2026. And in parallel to how promising and optimistic everybody feels about the Miami Hurricanes, not just based on how they can compete for a college football national championship this year, but also they got a lot of guys on that roster that are expected to be some pretty great pros here in the near future. So,
1: yeah, I just one quick add-on, though. Theo, before you play the audio, just to even further the setup. So we do something, you know, all of the ESPN radio shows, two-a-days, where you preview the two NFL teams, and every single show has the same two teams. And I'm doing this setup because I do feel like I need justification to explain why we were talking about the Miami Dolphins on a national platform, because unfortunately, nationally, they are as irrelevant as any NFL team that there is from a national perspective. I hate doing this to the great fans of South Florida, but that's why we even mentioned the Dolphins yesterday.
0: Right. And the fact that in mentioning the Dolphins, the Miami Hurricanes come up, it almost proves the point, right? Like no other team.
1: Yeah.
0: No other team would do that. I don't think we have the sound necessarily ready, but Canty propositioned that, what do you say, 3 years or 4 years from now?
1: No, here's what he said. So if you do a draft, hypothetically, of in 3 years, the best potential pro players or pro prospects, how many guys, if you're doing a draft, like the top of the draft, would have more Canes or Dolphins?
0: Right.
1: Because the whole point is, if you take Darian Mensa, like next 5 to 7 years, would you rather have Darian Mensa, as a pro team, would you rather have Darian Mensa or Malik Willis? I'd say Darian Mensa.
0: Yeah, the upside, yeah.
1: Colin?
2: I probably would agree. Yes. Okay. I think Mensa is going to be a very good player. I think he'll be a top 10 pick for sure.
0: Yeah.
1: Okay. So then it was like, all right, well, what about
0: Malachi Tony or Caleb Douglas?
1: You don't even have to go that route. Do the Dolphins have anybody that you would say is going to be a better NFL player the next 5 years than Malachi Tony? I don't think the answer is yes to that.
0: Well, I was going to say there, Achane would be the only one that I would like, you know, give credit for. The only issue is Achane plays a position where in 4 years, I'm not sure how much, you know, how high his value is around the league versus a guy like Malachi Tony, who last year was supposed to be a high school senior and all he did was lead college football in reception. So
1: he's unbelievable.
0: He's going to be one of the better pros. And then the Miami Hurricanes have a plethora of guys on both sides of the line of scrimmage that people probably don't know by name value, but I guarantee you pro scouts are looking at, and in the defensive backfield. Like, it was correct. It wasn't disparaging of the Dolphins. I think that it was more so respectful of what the Miami Hurricanes are and what Cristobal has built so far.
2: It's a total knock to the Dolphins.
0: It's not a knock.
2: That's a total knock.
0: They're young and unproven.
1: Whoa. Theo, wait a second. I assumed the reason for the setup for this was to ultimately knock the Dolphins. That wasn't part of this?
0: Praising the
1: of
0: Kings.
1: Course, because... Wait a second.
2: This is not a pro Miami. You could say in a bunch of different ways that Miami's got a great roster, a pro level roster. Saying that they are more talented in a number of ways.
0: That's not what he said.
2: That's what Evan just said. You talk about the more talented. Yes, you talk about the talent.
1: No, I'm not saying playing head to head.
0: Not right now. They get whooped.
1: I'm not doing the head to head. What I'm saying is, if you're going to draft a futures draft on prospects, the Canes have better prospects than the Dolphins do. And here's the thing. You can't just sit there and say, well, of course they do. They're younger. Like, I don't think if you're doing that same draft, let's just say with the Tampa Bay Bucks and the Florida Gators, I think the Tampa Bay Bucks have way more guys that you want over the next 3 to 5 years than the Gators do, right? I think that is a complete knock on the Dolphins. How can you take that as anything but a knock on the Dolphins?
0: It's a total knock. Well, the reason I wouldn't take it as a knock on the Dolphins is because it's a new regime who clearly cleaned house of a lot of the talent that they had, and they are not – they're telling everybody they're not quote-unquote rebuilding. But they are putting out a lot of unproven young players and trying to see what they have. It's not a knock on them. It's just they're a huge question mark. And the Canes have a lot of guys that don't have question marks. They've got pro grades.
2: Well, be fair. They have question marks because they're college players, not pro players. There's no correlation that Malachi Tony is going to be a great pro. We know he's a great college player.
0: Well,
2: there's no correlation he's going to be a great pro.
0: It's going to be. I will be very shocked.
1: Something would have to go completely wrong. Yeah.

0: for Malachi Toney to not be a contributor at the highest of levels.
1: Yeah. Allow me to put it this way. So compare it to some of the top teams. You want to talk about, all right, well, maybe top-end prospect is one thing. How many pros? The question that Chris Canty eventually asked was, you know, how many pros are going to be on the Dolphins versus are currently on the pros
2: right.
1: 5 years down the line, right? So yeah. All those guys expunged all their eligibility. How many are there going to be? To put it into perspective, the 2019 LSU Tigers had 14 players drafted that year and eventually 20 total NFL players on that roster.
2: Yeah.
1: Which is a lot.
2: That's a lot.
1: The most first-round picks ever on a team was Georgia in 2022, and the most first-round picks ever on a roster was Miami in 2001, where they had 17 eventual and 38 pros on that team.
2: Yeah.
0: Well, Colin, the comp in this case would actually be, and it's a weird comp, but it's 2019 LSU pros now versus 2019 New Orleans Saints pros now. That's kind of how we ended up doing it
2: because
0: we were stretching, trying to figure out a way of talking about the Dolphins that would interest anyone nationally.
1: That's a 7-year difference comparatively to a 5-year difference. I understand your point. You're talking about, you know, Breeze, Kamara, Michael Thomas, you know, Cam Jordan versus Jamar Chase, Justin Jefferson, the Joe Burrow. And that's also to say that you think the Miami team is even close, pales in comparison to what 2019 LSU was, which is probably the best college team since 2001.
0: No. Nobody's going to 2019 LSU. But I think the other part that Canty was bringing up on our show that I know, Theo, you took note of is the whole concept of, that may have been our first take. I don't know. One of the shows that Canty and I did together over the last couple of days was that he believes that the Miami trio of quarterback, wide receiver, running back. So that's obviously Darian Mensah, Malachi Toney, and Mark Walter.
1: Mark Fletcher.
2: Walter's the guy that,
1: embezzlement. But go ahead.
0: I've been so into that story.
1: On top of it too.
2: What's wrong with Los Angeles sports right now? There's so much wrong with Los Angeles sports.
1: A guy who owns every business entity around Los Angeles and a number of different sports leagues trying to, it's a margin call. If you ever saw the movie during the 2008 financial crisis, they have all this bad stock and they need to get cash rich quickly. That's what he needs to do. He owes $7 billion in 90 days.
0: Not exactly what it is, actually. That's not what it is, as a matter of fact.
2: What do you feel it is then with Mark Walter?
0: I'll come back to that in a second.
2: Yeah.
0: Okay. So, I mean, maybe Colin and I are saying the same things, but just wording it differently. So let me come back to that. Canty's point on what you were previously asking about is the trio of Mensah, Toney, and Fletcher as the best quarterback, wide receiver, running back trio in college football.
2: Yeah.
0: That was his big theme around Miami. And he said he would take them over the Ohio State trio, and he would take them over anybody else that anybody wants to throw out there.
2: Yeah.
0: That was his big praise for Miami. But they may have the best quarterback, wide receiver, running back trio in America.
2: Yeah,
0: do you guys agree with it? Is there anybody that jumps out at you?
1: I would take the Ohio State one over. I would.
2: Who's the starting back for Ohio State?
1: Bo Jackson. Right? Here's what you do. Who's a good player last year? Here's what you do. Rank them 1 through 6. Jeremiah Smith's number one. And you can say whatever you want. Julian Sands number two. The guy was in New York last year. Be fair.
2: Julian Sands number two?
1: Be fair. Julian Sands. Keep in mind, Tulane beat Duke last year. Be fair.
2: It was Duke.
1: But he was in New York. It was in New York.
2: Darian Mensah at Duke.
0: Mensah with Miami. Think about it this way. Carson Beck was on Georgia, and the best version of Carson Beck was with Miami.
1: I get that.
0: Cam Ward was on Washington State, which is not a power, but it's still a credible team. Best version of him on Miami. My assumption is Mensah, who was awesome last year, the best version of him will be on Miami. So let's see this version versus Julian Sands.
1: Right. But that's also to say that saying another year in the system won't do him any good.
2: He'll be good.
1: So as it stands, Sands
0: not in the same system. What are you talking about? They have a new offensive coordinator. Arthur Smith is in, and Brian Hartline is at USF.
1: I understand all that. They are still going to be running a lot of the same things that they always do because it has worked. Saying is 2, Smith is 1.
2: Way.
1: Then you do the 3 Miami guys, then you do Jackson. Would you rather have 2 and 6 or 1, 3, 4, or 1 and 3, 4?
2: I think we would have to pump the brakes at the quarterback.
0: Colin would take Ohio State. Theo, is there anybody you would take over Miami in their big three?
2: The only one that also would be in contention would be Texas, but I would still take Miami over them. Texas with Arch Manning, Cam Coleman, and who's their starting running back this year?
1: He's the returning kid. Is it Cooper? I can't remember his name, but yes.
2: Not Derek Cooper. Derek Cooper just got there because he was at Chaminade last year. He's a true freshman. They do have a good running back, I'm sure, at UT starting. But again, Mark Fletcher is a guy who broke the college football playoff wide open last year on the biggest stage. We saw Julian Sain in the CFB playoff only amount to, 2 scoring drives against that

0: Miami defense with Jeremiah Smith and number four overall pick Carnell Tate and Max Clair, who went in the third round to the Rams in this great system that you said.
1: One of them was in New York, one of them wasn't.
0: And threw a pick six. And threw a pick six that ended the game.
1: I get that. And he was also, I get it. And they're the same.
0: All right, you know who else? You know who won a national championship in college? J.J. McCarthy.
1: Well, J.J. McCarthy was never invited to New York. New York Heisman consideration is a different level.
0: Him being invited to, all right, so who was the best player on that offense last year for Ohio State? Him being invited to New York had more to do with the fact that he was throwing it to Jeremiah Smith to Carnell Tate and less to do with the fact that he was one of the top three players in the nation.
1: He had an easy schedule, but he had a good year for what it's worth.
0: That's fine.
1: It fell apart against Indiana, fine. We are talking about somebody who was invited and Heisman consideration versus somebody who lost five games last year. And I love Mensa.
0: At Duke!
1: I love Mensa.
0: You're comparing Mensa at Duke to Julian Sain.
1: They lost to Tulane.
0: Throwing the ball to the literal greatest generational prospect we've ever seen at wide receiver.
1: They lost.
2: Okay, hold on a second. I don't think you can solely do it based on last year. I think it, listen. I'll split the difference and say it this way. If Colin wants to use the Ohio State three guys and say, look at them in that uniform for that team running the back, fine. If Theo wants to say, I saw Mensa at Duke, now I multiply the Miami version of him and I think he tops Julian Sain, that is a completely reasonable statement. And it is, I think, you may think this is nuts, Colin, I think that Theo saying, I think Mensa is in New York. Is Mensa in New York more likely for the first time than Sain for the second time? I think that's totally fair.
0: Yeah. Mensa has a clear shot to be out there.
1: Hypothetical at that point, but yeah. I understand. Yeah. I would base it off of last year.
2: How do you want to talk about college football this year if it's not hypothetical?
1: What I saw last year, all six of these players played last year.
2: These are all random people. What is the U?
0: We were not allowed to project.
2: The U has found a market in the quarterback that's already pretty good to really good and making them great for them. Like whatever Miami's been doing, and it probably stems a lot of it from Mario Cristobal as an O-line guy being able to protect the quarterback. Francis Malinoa last year, a top 10 pick. The other guy who's 6'9", 400 pounds, whatever his name, the right tackle who or left tackle.
0: Oh, Jackson Campbell.
2: Yeah, I mean, you know, they have enormous people up there.
0: I was trying to find the Heisman odds. Oh, the Heisman odds that we have here. Darian Mensa plus 1,000, Julian Sain plus 1,300. Not to say that Vegas always gets it right.
2: I think that's right.
1: Who was the favorite last year? Was Manning coming in?
2: By the way, I don't think either of these guys are going to win the Heisman. If you said to me right now, take Trinidad Chambliss to win the Heisman.
0: Wow. I think he's going to lose week one. I think Louisville got their number.
2: I think Louisville's gonna put on for the ACC.
0: That's my most important.
1: You gotta be careful with the Luka head game. They cannot take anything for granted. They're gonna be thinking about that LSU game too much.
0: Jeff Brohm is a giant killer. And my number one game of that college football opening weekend is Louisville getting Ole Miss.
1: It's a Sunday
0: and putting
1: game
0: on for the ACC.
1: Too.
0: Yep. Prime time.
2: It is.
0: Prime time.
2: It is. Yes.
1: While Wisconsin's playing,
0: give me the Brominators.
1: Turn that one off.
2: Won't be on bar mitzvah in my house.
1: Savvy scheduling by
0: him. Yeah, you're always
2: right.
0: Yeah, this guy's always hosting. So how is it?
2: Not at my house. I'm not having it at my.
1: You go to a temple. You do the ceremony at the temple, and then you go to like an event center.
2: A venue.
0: You said at your house.
2: I meant with my
0: for your household. Sorry. Okay.
2: My son's bar mitzvah.
1: Have you ever been to those?
0: A bar mitzvah?
1: Yeah,
0: I've been to zero bar mitzvahs.
1: Good time. Yeah. Under AA fun. Yeah, how many bar mitzvahs can drag? The temple thing can drag, and I'm not Jewish, I don't know.
2: Of course, they can drag. If it's not your religion, you don't know what's going on.
1: They just sing the song. They get the same song. They keep going. They don't stop.
2: Colin, I'm going to help you out right now. Quit while you're ahead on this. Not the market to do this in.
1: I loved it. I had a great time. The Fishman's Bar Mitzvah. Colin? They'll tell you. The Fishman's, Ben David Isaac, the whole group. They were great. I've been to two of them. It was amazing.
2: Fishermen's.
0: Oh, my goodness. I went to a lot of quinceañeras growing up.
1: Connecticut. I'm telling you. Tell you all about it.
0: I've been to quinceañeras growing up, but I haven't been to a bar mitzvah. I'm trying to think of like.
2: No, it's the same kind of celebration of the young kids,
1: right?
2: Same age, right?
0: Exactly. Around the same age, I believe. Yeah. Okay. But I grew up in Houston. That's the difference. I grew up in Houston, so.
1: Quinceañera is
0: 15.
1: And I think you do a bar mitzvah when you're 13.
0: Yeah. Bar mitzvah. Quinceañera. Oh, that makes sense.
1: I think you do a bar mitzvah when you're 13.
0: Yeah, there it is. There it is. Yeah. Well, ask Evan. Evan.
1: Evan, do you have a bar mitzvah? Do you have fond memories of your bar mitzvah?
2: You know what's amazing? I seem to be the only one that understands both Hebrew and Spanish here, and somehow you guys couldn't figure out that quinceañera would be the 13th.
1: we did figure it out.
2: It took you long enough.
1: So Damian Perez, who is a Spanish speaker behind the glass, finally helped us out, but we did figure it out.
2: I think Damian has a newfound respect for me that I was able to pick up on that quickly. Yo conozco español, pero está aquí. No.
1: Conozco is knowing somebody by person. Sabes is knowing somebody, knowing an information. Backfire. By, you know, piece of
2: well, then why the hell did you
1: Damian,
2: know?
1: Damian, am I right or am I wrong? Give me something.
0: That backfired.
1: Yeah.
2: You actually just made yourself
0: that backfired.
1: You are a phony. You are a phony.
2: You're a phony. Yeah. You're a phony because you know one thing about in
1: Estás
2: Spanish.
1: Estás no amigo. Para the, no amigo.
0: All right, guys.
1: Para, personas de español.
0: Deportes is down the hall. We do not have to go back and forth on our ball-knowing language. I'm pretty impressed. I'm pretty impressed right now,
1: That's
0: by the
1: pretty
0: way.
1: Good.
0: Yeah, I'm pretty impressed by both of y'all right now. I told
1: That's
0: Damian
1: a terrible
0: this
1: job by Evan. That's a terrible job.
2: You didn't know Quince. Yeah, stop it. I'm
1: You're
2: way
1: like
2: better.
1: 14, Conozco. Well. Like, yo Conozco, Theo. I know Theo.
2: Say, I don't know. I know these guys. Yo Conozco, I know them.
1: There's two ways to say I know. This is where you got to be around. You know, Deportes we got right here.
2: Okay.
0: You know, so is Sweet 16 the American version of all of these things? Is that what that is?
1: I've never seen anybody really make a big deal about a 16th birthday.
2: I mean, so is quinceañera.
0: I'm just curious.
2: Sweet 16 would have no additional culture to it or ethnicity, religion. Quinceañera, bar mitzvah, would both be whatever the religion or ethnicity and American simultaneously, if it's an American, right? In this case.
0: That makes sense. So all of this ties into the fact that we think the Miami Hurricanes have better pro prospects right now than the Miami Dolphins, somehow, some way.
2: Oh, yeah. Yes.
0: Yeah. Which is, again, I still don't think this is a knock to the Dolphins because they did not construct a roster to compete this year. They constructed a roster to, like, find talent and to re-roll for next year. And I don't care what they say.
2: Yes, but. There is an element to this that you could look at and say, TMX is, let's just call it tanking, but on the tanking team, there's a lot of guys that you're going to look at and say, boy, they are good for the future. I don't get the sense the Dolphins have that.
0: Are the Arizona Cardinals tanking?
2: To some extent, and I think they have more guys you can envision being good long-term than the Dolphins have.
0: Yeah.
2: Right, the Browns have more guys that I can envision being good long-term than the Dolphins do.
0: Quinshon Judkins, Casey Concepcion, maybe Denzel Boston.
1: They have drafted a lot of sexy positions. They have a good running back. They drafted two receivers. You know,
2: I'll tell you the best analysis, Colin, I heard of this. You guys know Michael Simon, the celebrity chef on TV, great, great chef, huge Cleveland sports fan. Nice. He comes on with us a couple of months ago. He goes, you know, a huge Cleveland sports fan. He goes, Andrew Berry, the Browns general manager, has been phenomenal at drafting all the positions that don't matter.
1: And he was great tight end last year, linebacker, which is
0: Mason Graham.
2: No quarterback position.
0: It's clearly very replaceable.
1: You're not wrong. You know, Howie Roseman got lucky because they got a good quarterback that they like, and he's very good at drafting those positions as well.
0: They did just draft a tackle in Spencer Fano, who they hope to be good at.
2: Mike Rizzo's on a four. We don't need to break down the Browns' offensive line.
0: I'm sorry. I'm just saying, like, I mean, you go, what are the positions that matter? That's what I would ask you. Like,
2: okay, that's a great follow-up.
0: What are the positions that matter? Tight end.
1: Theo was big on the running back about 2 weeks ago.
0: It's best value. Best value. It's the best value.
1: Drove my head in.
0: It's the best value.
2: For a right-handed quarterback.
0: Quarterback.
2: No, but I have to say right-handed in this case. So quarterback, obviously. Left tackle. Center, I think, really matters.
0: Yeah.
2: Tight end, I think, really matters.
0: They drafted the tight end. Harold Fannin is one of the better tight ends in the league, and he's just coming into his second year.
2: Here's why I say tight end matters. Give me the top two quarterbacks the last 30 years in the NFL.
0: Patrick Mahomes and Lamar Jackson.
1: Mahomes and Brady.
2: When you think about each of them, who's your number one pass catcher that you think about for both of them?
0: Yeah, Gronk and Kelce.
1: We could go through three through nine, and we could probably find a bunch of lackluster tight ends around there. No.
2: Well, Peyton Manning, was pretty damn good with Dallas Clark.
1: Yeah, and Julius Thomas for a year or two in the later years. Rodgers,
0: but Dallas Clark defined the
2: Rodgers has never been.

0: with a tight end. Rodgers never been good with a tight end.
1: Yeah, he threw an amazing Hail Mary to one.
2: Well, that was Richard Rodgers, I think.
1: Yeah.
2: And then he also had Jared Cook, that great sideline catch against Dallas in the postseason.
0: He had a nice Jared year. Cook was better elsewhere, and go ask Martellus Bennett about Aaron Rodgers. Can't stand him. Loved Brady. Right, Martellus Bennett was there for 5 minutes. Couldn't stand Rodgers.
2: It's a quarterback style thing. Yeah, Jimmy Graham in the early years of Breeze. I guess Antonio Gates with Philip Rivers.
1: Yeah, for sure.
0: Oh yeah, well,
2: Roethlisberger. Roethlisberger's not. He's sometimes.
1: Heath Miller. Yeah, Heath I forgot Miller about Heath bit, Miller. Like, yeah, he wasn't that great.
2: Good underrated career.
1: Yeah.
2: But, yeah.
1: He went the top end talent.
2: I agree. And this all pulls back to the point that I do agree that the tight end is important.
1: So you think Caleb Williams about to have a hell of a year?
0: Yes. Great point, Bill. One of the reasons that I like the way that the Bears are building is because they spent a ton of money on the offensive line to protect him. And they got him the safety valve guys in the middle of the field who could help as blockers.
1: Yeah.
0: Colston Loveland and Cole Kmet is a great tight end combination. If you said to me right now, I could have the best tight end in the NFL or the best receiver in the NFL, I want the best tight end in the NFL.
1: So that brings me back to my point with, all right, I don't know if I've gotten your opinion on this yet. And I think I know which way you lean because your football muse leans the same way. But let's talk about the Las Vegas Raiders real quick before we let you go. What I saw from Fernando Mendoza last week and what I anticipate I'm going to see tomorrow night is a guy who is ready to start week one and a guy who likely can help you win more than what Kirk Cousins can anyways. Plus, he has the greatest safety valve in the NFL in Brock Bowers. If healthy, I believe.
0: And Michael Mayer, who I think is another good tight end they have.
1: Yeah, like who a couple of years ago we thought was going to be one of these next guys at the position, but then Brock Bowers comes in and you know, supplants him and puts him to the number two position there. You got a really good running back behind you. You invest in the offensive line, and you have Clint Kubiak. Why not start Fernando Mendoza now? Why are we holding him back? Why do we want the training?
0: I wouldn't do it.
1: Why?
0: I would start him next season.
1: Oh,
0: my goal if I'm the Raiders is that Mendoza doesn't take a single snap this year.
1: I hate that.
2: It's going to be a Brady's call. Whatever he does, it's going to be Brady's call.
1: And Brady would prefer that, yeah.
2: It's not going to be Kubiak.
0: Well, Brady didn't play year one, right, as we know.
1: Yeah.
0: Mahomes didn't play one game.
1: Yeah, it didn't count. He mostly played
0: year one, yeah. Right? Roethlisberger, I don't
1: think.
2: Roethlisberger played great as rookie. He won 13 games.
1: Yeah, he balled out.
0: Hold on. I didn't finish the thought. Was not the intended starter. He beat out Tommy Maddox, if I'm not mistaken. Russell Wilson was not supposed to be the starter, beat out Matt Flynn. Flacco started over Lamar. And there's a lot of examples of the great quarterbacks that go on to play well when they don't start year one. In addition, go look this up. The rookie number one overall pick at the quarterback position for the team he was drafted by over the last 10, 20 years in the NFL has had very minimal success.
1: Kyler Murray.
0: Let me repeat this. Because I think there's like nuance to this. The number one overall pick, quarterback position, drafted by the team that held the pick initially, never has that much success for that team over the last 10, 20 years.
1: So,
0: think about it.
1: So, all right, so I'll give you the reason why you worded it that way, because that means Caleb Williams does not count for the Bears that was the Panthers
0: pick. Right.
1: Jared Goff
2: They still traded for the pick and got it. You're talking about a team that deservingly was the worst team.
1: The point is deservingly worst team. That's the point.
0: That's exactly right. When you when you enter into a team as the quarterback, number one overall, and that team is so bad that their record garnered them number one overall pick in the draft, that means they're probably not ready for a quarterback.
1: It's also, here's what I would say too though, and this is not to discredit your point. It also is disingenuous because in recent memory, I've seen two number two overall picks in C.J. Stroud and Jaden Daniels make incredible runs as rookies. And it's like, what was the difference between those two teams in the year? A coin flip? You know what I'm saying? Like, it is a cherry picked stat, you know? Like, the Texans didn't have the number one pick because of a random, like, Lovie Smith, go rogue. I'm going to win this game at the end of the year in spite of my franchise. Like, that would have been the difference. They still would have probably got C.J. Stroud at number one, and we would be talking the same story.
2: Burrow made a Super Bowl run for its worth. I know we're still holding on to it, you know, 5 years down the line, but,
0: I think that's a fascinating one. Will we look back at the Joe Burrow era in Cincinnati and say it's a success as it compares to whatever may be next for him?
2: Yeah, I agree. Jared Goff, I believe that resisted.
0: Not their pick.
2: They traded into that pick. Was that not the Jeff Fisher last year?

0: I did not know that. I did not remember that. Yeah.
1: Okay.
0: So, but here, again, just here's what I would say though about that.
2: Allen wants to disprove this so badly.
1: Stafford,
0: Trevor Lawrence. His Stafford.
1: Did you double check? Did you double check Stafford?
2: Stafford's, but Stafford's had more success in his second stop, hasn't he?
0: Trevor Lawrence with the Jaguars about to prove you wrong.
1: They like Lawrence, and he's going to be there for a while. So they
2: I love Trevor Lawrence. Trevor Lawrence, I'm on the record. I believe that Trevor Lawrence, based on all of his skills and his ability, should be the best quarterback in the NFL, but he's not.
1: Well, up here, he's got a couple things going on. You know, he's got the Eli Manning gene of you love him and then you hate him.
0: Yeah.
1: It's just one of those type of guys.
0: He can look so great. But again, that's the only reason why I say it's a cherry pick stat. You can make stats and narratives work for you or against you in any way that you want to. But again, the difference between the Texans and the Panthers.
2: I'll do it better for you then, Theo.
0: Jake Daniels and the Commanders.
1: Troy Aikman. Troy Aikman, 1989. Superb amount of success. What about that?
0: Yeah. But go, Evan. I got you.
2: I said in the last 10, 20 years. It's more than 20 years.
1: Now we're drawing lines.
0: Don't steal away from Colin's childhood memories of watching Troy Aikman. All right?
2: Anyway. And by the way, he didn't start right away because Steve Walsh was in the supplemental draft, good friend of mine, and Steve Walsh started. So
1: I think he played about 9 games that year. I could be wrong.
2: Because
1: they went winless his first year. They went winless.
2: Eli didn't start the first 9 games. Kurt Warner, 5-4 or whatever it was. 4-3, maybe 7 games, whatever. Yeah. But wasn't their pick. That was the Chargers pick, as we know. Theo, here's my point. I'll do it better for you, and I'll do it in question form, and so it's not, as you said, a cherry-picked stat, okay? Do you believe a number one overall pick at the quarterback position is ready to play behind a team that is usually so bad?
0: Typically, no. Like last year, Cam Ward wasn't necessarily ready because that team also didn't improve year over year. But the difference is I think the Raiders did do enough to improve their team. They do have weapons on their roster. They're not as desolate as the Titans were. And they have a new coaching staff that we believe is more competent than what the Titans had. It's situational. It's clearly going to be situational. But what I saw the Commanders and the Texans do, new coaching regime, improvements through free agency, bring the quarterback in and instantly start winning, is the formula I think the Raiders can try for. I'm not saying they're going to win 10, 12 games and make the championship game, but you can try for, especially when I do believe that today right here, as things stands, Fernando Mendoza is ready to start and he's a better quarterback than Kirk Cousins. We're holding him back for arbitrary reasons right now. Like, do you not believe in him? Do y'all not believe in him? He believes in himself. Do y'all not believe in him? That's my question.
2: I don't know that I believe in any rookie quarterback game one of their rookie season. No.
1: And I don't think the idea is believing in him. I think the idea might be getting him the experience. One other thing to add on, he's got 5 years, right? Including the last year, the chances are they're going to extend him before the end of it. But those 5 years are very valuable to a team as well. And I'm not saying to see what they have, they're going to let him play out this contract unless he's a complete and colossal disaster. If they're in a position where they think he's ready, he's an older rookie, he wasn't a true junior coming out, and he's a Heisman Trophy winner, national champion, I get that we can
0: play for the principal.
1: I actually agree with it. I think if the guy's not ready, you could sit him, and he benefits a lot more. And they got Kirk Cousins sitting there, and they can survive 6 games with Kirk Cousins. I mean, it won't be pretty, but they could do it.
2: He can survive 17 if he's healthy. Like, they just need to navigate their way through a season to make sure Mendoza is ready.
0: These other players' NFL lives, I don't like. That's my issue.
1: The problem would be the line. Remember, every single first overall pick gets decimated by the offensive line.
0: Invested in that
1: Williams.
2: Line. Why is that?
1: Burrow doesn't
2: that's
1: last.
2: That's my point. That's why it's not a cherry pick
1: That's the one thing.
2: That's why it's not a cherry pick stack.
1: Lawrence got killed.
2: You're so bad and you earn your way into the number one overall pick.
1: Lawrence walked into an Urban Meyer situation that was a whole lot of things outside of the offensive line, but he got killed his first year as well. It just happens to these guys in their first ever season.
0: I get it. It's a bit of a risk. But I'm still on the train of start Mendoza today and let him get those real reps, the real life experiences. Let him hand the ball off 35 times if that's what you want to do, Clint Kubiak. Either way, I think the Raiders are better off for starting the quarterback that has more talent right now. But, you know, it's fine. There's a reason why Tom Brady's in charge and not me.
2: You brought up something about some of these other quarterbacks, Cam Ward, et cetera. One of the other things that I've now kind of honed in on is the concept that I've called the second rookie season. You know, Caleb year one, disaster coaching, Ben Johnson, second rookie season kind of.
0: Yeah.
2: Drake May, different coach from year one to year two, second rookie season. If you're a Cam Ward believer, I think you lean into that this year because you brought up Cam Ward, right?
0: Yeah.
2: Is that first year, Callahan, not a big time coach, gets let go. Saleh's been a head coach before, but mainly Daboll goes in there as the OC. Obviously, better team, you would think. That second rookie season, I used to say that it could be a disaster if you fire your coach after 1 year with a rookie quarterback. Now we're almost seeing it in some ways helping some of these guys, oddly enough. I think there's something to keep an eye on with Cam Ward, that second rookie season concept.
0: Yeah, yeah, and Daboll's the guy that we're seeing.
2: And Jackson Dart too, but I don't believe in Jackson Dart like I do Cam Ward.
1: I mean, another thing to add to that is, like, would you rather have the first-year coach with the first-year quarterback, such as, you know, the Trevor Lawrence, Urban Meyer experience, or would you rather an experienced
2: coach? Or Kubiak Mendoza, as Theo said.
1: Yeah, Kubiak Mendoza. Or would you rather get a guy on the way out, or a guy on his way out?
0: Ryan's in Stroud. Wasn't that first year for Commanders coach Dan Quinn?
1: Dan Quinn, who was an experienced coach.
0: Worked.
1: And I was a new general manager, too.
2: He was a coach in a Super Bowl. He knows what he's doing.
0: Well, I'm just saying, first year with that team, though, is what I mean.
2: Right, right, yeah, first year with that team. But first year overall is a different story. It's why, regardless of what people say about C.J. Stroud right now, which there's a lot to say, the D'Amico Ryan-C.J. Stroud partnership is maybe the most underrated coach-quarterback partnership in the league, because – was C.J. Stroud awful down the stretch last year? Absolutely. Horrifically bad. But look what they've done in 3 years together. And I would say this about C.J. Stroud. There's no quarterback in the league that, if he's just simply good, has a chance to win it all this year. Not great. Good. Yeah. If C.J. Stroud is just good, they may win it all this year in Houston.
0: And then Higgins' injury for the year definitely going to hurt. But they got a lot of wide receiver depth behind them. We'll see if they can get healthy. Evan, we overstayed our welcome and our time here. We appreciate the time as always on a Wednesday, and we'll see you tomorrow on First Take.
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0: 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We'll check in with him next week. We'll see him on First Take tomorrow. We have the happy hour on the other side. That is Colin Russo, Damian Perez, and your boy Theo Dorsey. 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
7: Hi, it's Evan Cohen. 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You're locked in, game on the line, and suddenly they text, "Unbelievable! Go away! I'm still in the huddle. You've entered my living room from the future." That's not fandom. That's digital espionage. I will mute phones, unplug doorbells, and make guests sign a spoiler waiver. The fix? Good old radio. Everybody hears it together. Everybody reacts together. And nobody ruins third and goal from the future. That's how we protect the timeline. ESPN 106.3.
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1: Hi, it's Evan Cohen. Every sports fan has that friend who says, I called it after everything. Pick six, called it. Missed field goal, called it. Coach takes a timeout, called it. No, you didn't. You were trying to open a blue cheese packet with your teeth. If you knew it, where was the bet? Where was the text? Where was the proof? I mean, you went to the bathroom on fourth and goal. Who does that? 10 minutes ago, you were outside with the dog. Champions keep receipts. Audio, video, a paper trail. That means accountability. 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
15: Good peep. It is your boy Theo Dorsey. We are theoretically speaking. It is a Wednesday and we just had a very lengthy conversation with our friend Evan Cohen. From Unsportsmanlike. You can watch that back wherever you get your podcast. Theoretically speaking, you can watch it back on YouTube at ESPN South Florida. You can stream us live on YouTube right now at ESPN South Florida. And if you do, you'll see myself, Theo Dorsey, the Mo City Don. On the other side of the glass on the ones and twos, Damian Perez. We got Tina Costanza in the house here for the happy hour. And Colin Russo looks like he's sitting at the kids' table at Thanksgiving.
16: He was moved there.
17: Yeah. Camera's very high. Yeah. The seat is very low.
15: Just don't look up at it. Then it won't look as weird. Like, when you look up at it, it does make you look like a child, like, waiting to be served, like, your mac and cheese.
17: Well, I got kicked out of my chair. Christina Costanza, who's, you know, 3'7", and she has to move up the chair all that much. I don't know.
15: Yeah.
16: I told Colin 2 hours ago, I was like, oh, you're in studio with us? I was like, well, I want my chair when I joined.
15: don't play with me. Yeah. So,
16: she's sitting there.
15: It's her chair, man.
17: Well, my chair, that is her chair. I sit in that chair 2 hours a day.
15: But she sits in

0: first.
1: Yeah, I sent it first. You know what I'm saying? And every day, Colin has to adjust it because I have it as high up as it can go. Like, my knees are basically touching the table, and it's very loud. Well, doesn't I put that my mean, headphones really loud.
0: Doesn't that mean every day you have to adjust it as well?
1: We had to put it back up, yes. Yeah. So we go back and forth of moving it.
0: Like a elevator.
2: Well, one thing she mentioned there was about the volume of the headphones.
0: Yeah.
2: She cannot hear.
0: Yeah.
2: She cannot hear. It is the audio level of a death metal concert.
0: Yeah.
2: Whenever because of how you can turn up the volume on the previous headphones.
0: I've noticed that. I've noticed that only because when she when
2: you noticed that with Rizzo too? Rizzo's the same way.
0: Yeah,
2: Rizzo's
0: yeah.
2: very
0: I don't
2: loud.
0: I don't have great hearing.
1: I started turning it down after the show so that Colin would stop saying something about it because every time he'd be
2: turn
1: like,
2: on,
1: this
2: you don't even
1: is
2: think
1: so
2: about it.
1: Loud.
2: It's dangerous. I all of a sudden I get ringing for the next 3 hours.
0: Your phone, do you ever, when you have your headphones in, does your phone tell you like, hey, headphone volume a little too loud?
2: I never go past half.
1: Do you ever go past half
2: in terms of like the volume lump?
0: Sometimes.
1: So I think it's actually concerning.
0: I have bad hearing, so kind of.
1: I think it's concerning how loud I have my music in the car. Like if I... Like, it's not normal, I think, how loud I have it. Because if something were to happen in my car, wouldn't hear it. Like, I wouldn't hear anything outside
0: if
1: of my car.
0: If something were to happen in your car?
1: Like, if something's going on my engine, or like, I wouldn't hear it. Like, my music is so loud. Or
0: what are you blasting? What
1: music,
0: are you
1: I don't know.
0: Wait, does it sound like this?
1: It does sometimes, no.
2: She drove
0: how do you blast
2: Sabrina
0: Carpenter?
2: She drove me to the Stanley Cup postseason.
0: Yeah.
2: And,
1: No, it's not.
0: Yeah. House music?
1: Yes. I do like house music.
2: No, it's like EDM.
0: EDM,
2: rave.
0: Yeah. Oh, okay, yeah.
2: You got face paint on.
1: No,
2: yeah.
1: It's not.
2: Yes, it is.
0: Yeah, popping mollies and stuff.
2: Oh, my goodness. No. That's the playlist. I'm like, what are we listening to?
0: That's a lot. It's a little bit lot. That's a little bit much.
1: I actually hate driving people in my car and having to be responsible to be the DJ because... I know what I like to listen to. I don't know what Colin likes to
0: You hate everything
1: to.
0: About road trips. You don't like being a passenger in a car with people. You don't like driving people. You
1: don't
0: like
1: DJing. I
0: don't
1: need to be the DJ, though. Like, they can be the DJ, and I don't care what we listen to. But...
0: What would you turn on a road trip?
2: Not...
0: What's your music? What's your go-to music?
2: I listen to all types of music.
0: But, like, what's your go... If you were to hop in a car...
2: Depends on the mood.
0: Huh?
2: I have a rock playlist. Yeah. I have a 70s playlist. I have a funk playlist. Huh. I have a, you know, like a growing up 2010s pop playlist. I have a rap playlist. Fun. I have a 90s rap playlist.
0: Yeah.
2: I even have a playlist on my phone strictly of movie scores. So no audio in it. I mean, no singing. Yikes. I have one of those.
0: Don't ever pull that one out on the way to a date or something. That one I would keep
2: Are
0: just
2: you kidding
0: for
2: you. Me? Are you kidding me? Have you heard the Interstellar soundtrack? Somebody's got to give me something there.
0: Please don't.
2: But
0: please don't do that.
2: One. I got that. Yeah, and I got a couple others, but like it's a good variety.
0: It is.
2: And
1: but what are you putting on?
0: Credit? Hold on a second. Did you just judge
1: yes,
0: your
1: he
0: own?
1: Did.
0: Okay.
1: Yes, he did.
2: Yeah.
1: Giving himself props.
0: Nobody's ever given themselves more pats on the back on this radio station than Colin Russo.
2: I got one that's called Car Rides. I have a running playlist. It's like a mixture of everything.
0: Nice.
2: My funk playlist, the picture is John Calipari and Rick Pitino when they were young coaches. I believe this is when Calipari was at Amherst.
0: Hey.
2: Yeah. And I got a couple.
0: Did you add the Pat McAfee country album to your playlist?
2: Oh, first of all, everybody's talking about this. You
1: wait, I need to listen to it.
0: Of course not.
2: I didn't listen to this.
0: Of course not.
1: I want to listen to
2: that. And it's funny because everybody's calling it garbage and he's like quote tweeting that and he's like, go listen today. Like, go listen to this hot trash today.
0: It's all pub is good pub, I guess. Dan Orlovsky likes it, but Dan Orlovsky also like said that Josh Allen's the best decision making quarterback in the league, so
2: That's the route I would have went with the other things you could have said, but yeah.
0: Well, yeah, he also has bad taste in food.
2: Right.
0: I mean,
2: I don't know. I'm all good on a Pat McAfee country album.
0: Yeah.
2: My rock playlist is my mixture of country. I like country. It depends on the artist. And
0: Tim McGraw.
1: Great.
2: Eh.
0: What about my boy?
2: Morgan Wallen.
1: Chris Stapleton.
2: Okay.
1: You like Chris Stapleton.
0: Chris Stapleton.
2: I like Chris Stapleton.
0: He's the GOAT.
2: Songs.
0: He's the GOAT of country music.
2: Yeah. Ella Langley, I'm not big on. You know, she's a country singer.
0: Who's that?
2: Ella Langley.
0: Never heard of her. Never heard of her.
1: Yes, are you an Ella fella?
0: Is that what they call him?
1: That's what they call guys, cool. Yeah. LFL.
2: I like Zach Bryan music. I know people are down on Zach Bryan.
0: What about Luke Bryan?
2: I don't know a lot of Luke Bryan songs.
0: What about that one dude whose name they say twice? It's twice. His name is twice. It's like Luke or something. Brian Ryan. Phillips.
2: Oh, Phillips.
0: Phillips.
2: He got the two songs. He won American Idol.
0: From Lee County, Georgia. From Leesburg.
2: He won American Idol.
0: Yeah.
2: He's got the two songs that he's played literally for 20 years.
0: I forget all about it. I was a sports anchor in South Georgia. He was from Leesburg, Lee County, Georgia, and he was a hometown hero. Never met him, actually.
2: Yeah. You know who I'm a big kick on? He's very famous right now. Noah Kahan.
1: Yes.
2: Okay.
1: Have you watched a documentary of him?
2: I don't need a documentary.
0: Wow.
2: I like the music.
0: Movie Man.

0: What's that documentary
1: it's
0: about?
1: It's about him. And like a tough time he went through, and he talks through it, and then these concerts.
2: What kind of tough time was it? I want to know.
1: Like mental health and what he went through and how music helps him and all this stuff and how he's like a runt. So.
0: Did you see the Taylor Swift documentary when it came out in theaters?
1: No.
0: I did not.
2: Did you?
0: No.
2: No.
0: I didn't see it. That means, you know.
2: I was about to say, yeah.
0: I see everything.
2: Don't. You cannot say nary, not even a neutral word about Taylor Swift and not be punished for it.
1: You don't like her?
0: That's somebody I don't listen to. I don't think, I have no problem with her. I don't know
2: her.
0: So
2: you dislike Taylor Swift's song, is what you're saying?
0: I don't. I like Shake It Off.
2: Can we get a
1: let's get the Swifties on, Colin.
0: That's a good song.
2: Shake It Off?
0: Yeah, that's a good song.
2: Pretty cool.
0: You Belong With Me, is that a Taylor Swift song?
2: You Belong With Me is actually a, you know
0: that's
2: what?
0: That's a good one.
2: That's probably her best song.
0: That's a good one.
2: That's probably her best song. Shake It Off is not.
0: Good call. Shake It Off is fun.
2: It's cool. It's
0: you know
2: You Belong To Me is actually one of her best songs.
0: Yeah, that's a good song.
2: It's like it kind of has a little soulfulness.
0: You know who I'm big on? Maroon 5.
2: Yeah?
1: I love Maroon 5.
2: Nice.
0: Big fan of Maroon 5. You in on Maroon 5?
2: It's not that I don't like Maroon 5. I couldn't name a Maroon 5 song, but I do like the songs when I hear. I don't go to them. But when people play Maroon 5, I'm like, yeah, I know these songs.
0: Yeah, pretty good songs. No doubt.
2: Cocktail of the day.
0: What are we doing?
1: Yeah. Cocktail of the day.
2: Just a little music riff for 10 minutes here. Cocktail of the day, team.
1: Colin has plenty of playlists to give you in the car. I can always give you plenty of cocktails to try.
2: There we go.
1: We have our ESPN West Palm Fantasy Draft today. I'm excited. So I did a draft-themed cocktail called the Draft Steal, which we would have one of these drinks, Theo. You've got tequila reposado, lime juice, agave, orange liqueur, with a tajin rim.
2: Yeah, that's good. That's good money. I like that. Of course, whenever you start with tequila, I'm in.
1: Yeah.
2: So this is the draft steal. This is draft what people are hoping to get a lot of tonight when we do our fantasy football draft here at ESPN's Palm. Colin, you're out because you said you are too Hollywood for us.
0: I'll stop by. I'll say hello.
2: You'll wave. You'll shake some hands.
1: For the food.
2: That's why you're stopping by? I'm going to make sure we eat all the food before you get there.
0: Good luck. Free food?
2: What time? This thing starts at 5:15.
1: It does.
2: Russo and Rizzo doesn't end until about 6. We got to make sure we eat as much as possible before he gets there.
0: Good luck.
2: Just to punish.
0: I'm gonna
2: get a team.
0: Garbage disposal.
2: It's a 10 team league. We could have used one or two more people.
0: I actually think 10 person is the perfect number.
2: It's too easy.
0: And it is. Teams too are too good, maybe.
2: Yeah.
0: I do like.
2: I like 12 is the right number for fantasy football.
0: Yeah. You know what I was on a big kick on? Was the Gap Band and George Benson. That was on the old days.
2: There you go.
0: Yeah.
2: There you go. Hey. All right. Now, here we go. Here we go.
0: I'll show you my phone playlist. You're going to be all over it, I'm telling you. You know, I was listening to Ray Charles on the way into work today. Yeah. Big Ray Charles guy.
2: Also from South Georgia.
0: Is he really?
2: Okay, Albany, Georgia. Yeah.
0: I've seen the Ray movie. I didn't know that. But, I was big on Ray Charles because I was watching the songs. You ever see the movie The Blues Brothers? 1980?
2: No, I haven't, but I should.
0: Dude,
2: I should. Yeah.
0: It's right up your ass. It's jazz.
2: Yeah.
0: Rick James in it. Ray Charles in it. Aretha Franklin's in it.
2: Aretha.
0: Oh, it's so good. Great. Uh-huh. Best musical film ever made. And it's not even like a musical, but it's like music.
2: It's one of those movies I've seen pieces of, but I've never sat down and watched.
0: Damien Perez, have you seen The Blues Brothers?
3: I have not.
0: Oh, gosh. I'm not even going to ask, Tina. But one of the...
2: Tina might have saw it. That wasn't a thing. It's Blues Brother, Tina.
1: No.
0: You ever heard of it? You've heard of it, right?
2: Tina. Yeah, of course.
0: They got Ray Charles in it.
2: I haven't seen it. It's one of those movies I've seen, but I haven't seen, where it's like, it's on, I've seen it, but I haven't watched it.
0: Excellent music. Yeah. Telling you, you and your wife would get a kick out of that.
2: We might have to tap in on that soon. You know what? Me and the wife, if we have any car issues, though, we know where to tap in because Tina lets us know every day.
1: St. Lucie, battery and tire. And I'm so excited for next week.
2: Yeah.
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2: I'm excited for today's fantasy football draft that we're going to have here
0: in
2: person.
0: What pick are you?
2: I'm number 8.
1: I'm 9.
0: 8. You have somebody I guess I can't ask you.
2: You can ask me. I mean, there's nobody.
0: Who are you shooting for?
2: At 8.
0: Would you love to see available?
2: I would love to see.
0: Smith-Njigba?
2: I would love to see JSN or Christian McCaffrey available.
3: There's no way.
0: I don't think JSN will.
2: All right, want me to give you the route to JSN at 8?
3: Christian McCaffrey, I see.
0: So who's going to be taken for sure? Jameer Gibbs, Bijan Robinson.
2: They're gone.
0: Jamar Chase is gone.
2: Puka Nacua is gone. Who likely is gone, but he has been dealing with some injuries. People might be a little nervous. Whenever people see that Q tag,
0: who's
2: they get
0: going
2: nervous.
0: First, Christian McCaffrey or Jonathan Taylor?
2: CMC. Unless you're afraid of the injury stuff,
0: yeah,
2: which right now I think I loosely agree with that.
0: I don't know.
3: I think Amon Ra will be off the board as well.
0: Amon Ra off the board? Yes or no?
2: Amon Ra will be available.
0: Will Justin Jefferson be available?
2: No. Oh, yeah, he will. People are down on Justin Jefferson right now because
0: sleeper,
2: of the quarterback
0: issue. Probably steal him late if you
2: probably get him in the second round.
0: Yeah.
2: But again, I think 8 is a good spot. 8 is a good spot because I'll have somebody of like, there's like a top 9 or 10 right now, and somebody's going to fall, I think. Even if out of the top 7 or so, somebody fall. All I need is one bad pick in front of me, and I'm good.
0: And your pick 7, Tina?
1: I'm 9.
2: She's 9.
0: Your pick 9, so who are you
2: looking
0: for?
2: She's going to get cooked.
1: I don't know.
2: She's getting cooked.
1: I have no idea.
0: You haven't done any research?
1: No. I have a co-manager for that. They're responsible for that.
0: They're a football fan?
1: Yes.
0: Okay.
2: Yeah.
0: So we got, all right, we got a co-manager there. Who would you love? Do you want a wide receiver, running back, non-negotiable?
2: I need running backs. I need running backs early. There's a lot of wide receivers.
0: I would go two running backs if you can.
2: Yeah, I'm going two running backs for sure.
0: If Jonathan Taylor's available or CMC, I would say
2: I want one of those two.
0: And then I would see if you want to take a flyer, go get like Jeremiah Love in that second pick.
2: I'm a little nervous to get him that high. Not because of the high ankle sprain.
0: Yeah, I guess the rookies, go find a sleeper in the back end.
2: Yeah, I was about to say, there are some rookies that you can go and get like later on. You can try to get Jadarian Price with Seattle.
0: Yeah, he'll be like a third or fourth round pick probably.
2: I think he might drop. It's a 10-teamer. This is why I say 10-team fantasy football leagues.
0: Yeah, you got plenty of guys.
2: The number one issue I have with 10-team fantasy football leagues, especially when you're only starting one quarterback, not to get too inside fantasy football here, but I feel like a lot of people get this. It's 32 teams in the NFL. That means there's 32 starting quarterbacks. And these days, especially right now, where I think we have very high-level quarterback play up and down the league because of how good and smart we are at offensive play calling, but then also talent, there's like probably 25 startable quarterbacks for fantasy football right now. In a 10-team league, you ain't even got to draft a quarterback until like the last round. You can get like a Matt Stafford,
0: I never draft high in quarterbacks.
2: Exactly.
0: I used to get Allen every year because Allen's good with the rushing stats.
2: Yeah.
0: But I gave up on that.
2: That's why
0: I like getting a flyer.
2: I think if you're going to do a 10-team league where that means you're only starting one quarterback, that means there's only 10 starting quarterbacks every week, you should probably do a super flex league where you can start two quarterbacks to make quarterbacks more of an imperative position.
0: Is this a keeper league?
2: No, this is you're not. Yeah, we're just, which will be dope. I do keepers, I do dynasty.
0: Some people do the keepers too much, and you get the same team every year, and you're only drafting rookies. Yeah. I don't like that. But I like the idea of keeping one or two players from the previous year's roster if you draft them late.
2: Yeah.
0: I like that.
2: This one's a straight-up redraft, straight-up year-over-year redraft. We've had some players. Like, Evan Cohen had a team last year. He dropped out this year.
0: Oh, he bailed.
2: We beat the living crap out of his team.
0: Oh, really?
2: Beat him down.
0: Is he in a special league?
2: In a special league?
0: I think
2: he got relegated. I don't know. I meant to ask him today.
0: Right.
2: Do you know why, Tina? Why he dropped out?
1: I don't know why.
2: I think we bludgeoned him. It was a 14-team league.
1: Did we invite him?
2: I'm sure he got invited. I mean, the email went to everybody.
1: I don't know.
2: Think he didn't get invited? He was that bad?
1: I don't know if he got invited.
2: You think Evan was so bad, he was so horrendous that he didn't get invited back? We would rather do it without him.
1: I'm not sure.
2: That's what you just offered.
1: Like, we could look back at the email. I don't think he was invited.
2: That's crazy. That's crazy.
1: I'm not sure.
2: Colin, did you get an invite?
0: Damien's
2: not in it either. I'm giving you a lot of hell. Damien, what gifts?
3: I honestly did not see the email.
0: There you go.
2: That's such a lie.
0: And I'll tell you, everybody receives the emails.
2: What a lie.
0: If you send a team-wide, employee-wide email, everybody receives it.
2: That was one of the
0: people
2: more confident lies I've ever seen.
0: No. And this is not an attack on Damien.
2: It is.
1: Sounds like it.
2: You just said, as soon as he said I didn't see it.
0: No, I didn't see it either. Yeah. It's on the same boat. I received it. I just didn't see it.
2: Why are you
1: lying? Colin sees all
2: the
1: emails
2: lying to our faces?
1: And ignores them.
2: Why are both of y'all lying to our faces? Are y'all colluding?
0: Too many emails. Guys.
2: You send the emails.
0: Yeah, I do.
2: In third person.
0: Not many.
2: In two tenses,
0: you're down
2: actually.
0: On, by the way. I'm surprised you're down on
2: two tenses is my issue. It's grammatically incorrect.
0: You're not wrong.
2: Yeah.
0: But the people who receive the emails, if I wanted to send something to the West Palm team, I count on one hand. I could probably count on two hands how many people are out there right now. 58 people received these emails.
1: Yes, yeah.
0: Too many
1: correct.
0: People.
1: Yes.
0: Too many people.
2: I don't know why so many. Evan, I think, is on the West Palm team email.
0: Danny Zetterman, who runs the ESPN Chicago, is on it, and he's responding to my emails. I'm like, Danny, you should not be receiving these.
2: Also, I feel bad for him because if he's tied in on ESPN West Palms, do we assume Danny is also with ESPN LA and New York? So he's getting like a million emails a second.
0: Oh, dude, what a waste of time.
2: Like, now I feel bad. I don't ever want to email the ESPN West Palm full team anymore. I didn't think about that. It's a lot of people.
1: I expand it, and then I'll take people out who don't need
0: what a waste.
2: Oh, so you can pull people off of it.
0: There's 7,000 people.
2: Why would these people be on our list when they don't have day-to-day operations at ESPN West Palm?
1: Maybe they just need to know what's going on here, though.
0: Oh, they don't. They're snoopers. It's eavesdropping. It's eavesdropping professionally. It's professional eavesdropping. That's what it is.
2: That's what it feels like. Yes. Like we're being monitored. We're being monitored. Like mice in a lab.
0: Danny Zetterman, you do not need to receive this email. Colin Russo is going to Jackson Hole. Danny does not need to know this.
2: It caught his attention. Probably because you spoke in two different tenses. And you just did it again. You just spoke in third person again. Yeah.
0: Did I?
2: Yes. I think maybe you do this more than you realize. That's what maybe it's a generational thing.
0: It's not a generational.
2: It is. It might be. Because my brother Zeke, he didn't realize he talked in third person as much until I started pointing it out to him. And then he was like, maybe you're right. Maybe I do announce my own name instead of saying me or I. You do that probably a little bit more than you assume.
0: Perhaps. Perhaps.
2: Perhaps. We got a perhaps out of him.
1: He did it. Oh, my gosh. He did it 5 minutes ago. Because I texted in our show group chat because it was about speaking Spanish. And I said, I've witnessed Colin try to speak Spanish and failed. And he literally said, at 3 o'clock, Colin knows Spanish.
2: Yes, something's wrong. Something's wrong here. What's going on?
0: What? Identity crisis?
2: Yes. Are you having a constant out-of-body experience? Are you witnessing your world as the same as us as well? Like, what's going on
0: I'm
2: here?
0: Just trying to keep people on their toes.
1: Wow. Hey,
0: clearly it's working. I mean, geez, I got Theo backpedaling right now.
2: You're not backpedaling.
1: 23 minutes ago, at 3 o'clock, Colin knows Spanish in our group chat.
2: If we search through the Theoretically 3.0 group chat, which only has myself, Tina, Colin, and Brian in there, we search the word Colin. Who do we think has mentioned Colin's name more?
1: Not Colin is busy.
2: Colin?
1: This was Monday, August 3rd. Colin is busy.
2: Who sent that message?
1: Colin.
2: What the hell is wrong with you? That was like 2 weeks ago. You do it more often than you think.
0: Yeah.
1: One time, so Colin likes to say the word excellent, and one time I looked.
0: She's big on this too. This is another thing that's a non-problem.
1: One time I looked in my text messages, I searched up excellent and sent multiple screenshots to Colin of how many times he said excellent. It was double digits.
2: He does say that word a lot.
1: Yes.
2: I do. Excellent is, I can appreciate that word. You emphasize it in a weird way.
0: I love synonyms of great.
2: Yeah.
0: I love synonyms.
2: Do you like brilliant? I love brilliant. I love when British people
0: excellent,
2: say brilliant.
0: Superb.
2: Yeah.
0: Outstanding. Stupendous.
2: Yeah.
0: Out of this world.
2: Extraordinary.
0: Extraordinary. Yeah. Unbelievable.
2: Superfluous. I think that's not even, cute. I don't even mean the same thing.
0: But yeah, groundbreaking. I love stuff like that. Love it.
2: Well, this is
0: the best thing you can learn if you're a young child, if you're in the car right now.
2: Yeah.
0: No synonyms of great. People don't want to hear great. They want to hear that's outstanding. Theo, if I'm like, Theo, you had a great show today.
2: Thank you.
0: It's a little like.
2: Yeah. It's hit or miss.
0: Theo, today's show was outstanding.
2: Yeah. I guess like a little bit more serotonin. Yeah. I guess so. I mean, you might be right. You might be onto something. Just like we were onto something about you talking in third person. I need help.
0: Theo, this read, superb.
2: 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If an injury is keeping you from what you love, our expert team, they're right there. And they want to get you back into the game. The dodgeball, the kickball, the adult softball. Maybe playing softball. Why haven't we done an adult softball league here at ESPN West Palm?
0: I agree with that.
2: Not enough players?
0: I would like the basketball league more.
2: Not enough players.
1: We used to do a flag league.
2: We have like four people that can play basketball here.
0: You got to field a team in softball? You got to get nine deep?
2: Well, I mean, softball is more like more people can play softball, I think. I don't know. Maybe I'm tripping.
0: Have you ever seen those leagues too? There are some.
2: It's intense.
0: Somewhere around here, there is a group of 35-year-olds that are, you know, freshly married and have kids.
2: Yeah.
0: And
2: that's me.
0: Well, and that's me. They take that league like it's we're back.
2: We're back in
0: 2007 in junior high.
2: Something about those sports, man. Get people going. 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
4: What college football program do we have more faith will like actually have a good slash turnaround season? Between the two who are in the midst of spectacle at all times but aren't winning at their rate, UNC and Colorado. Like, both of them are in conferences where you can pick up wins, but also in conferences that are not like, you know, if you're a shell of yourself, you're going to have 3 or 4 win seasons like we've seen both Bill Belichick and Deion Sanders suffer through.
5: It's more likely that they gut new UNC before they gut Colorado. Do you agree?
4: What do you mean?
5: If they were to make changes and kind of revamp it.
4: Oh, it's more likely to get rid of Bill Belichick.
5: That they'll get rid of Bill. I don't know if the rules are with the contracts. I think it's more likely to get rid of Belichick before they get rid of Deion.
4: I have an assumption, not a theory. I don't want to get all into my bag of being, you know. I hope I'm not right, but I have an assumption that Bill Belichick will be perfectly fine being fired and taking all of his money and walking away.
5: Probably.
4: You know? Like,
5: I think if you ask him behind closed doors, he's realized that UNC has been a mistake.
4: Yeah, he don't want to do this no more.
5: No.
4: He won't be there. There's no way.
5: I mean, he should wait for an NFL team to take a flyer on him, go for Shula's record. As we said, he's 15 wins away, I think.
4: Yeah, he should have definitely. I think it's too late.
5: Hunker down. He might be too late. Hunker too down late. And see if somebody will give you an opportunity, but.
4: Hunker down. Who would give? Who in their right mind in the NFL?
5: I mean, we're a year removed from Bill Belichick. Carroll getting hired by the Raiders. I know that didn't work out, but.
4: It didn't help Bill Belichick.
5: No. I don't know.
4: Pete Carroll thing.
5: Aaron Glenn gets fired. Would Belichick go to the Jets?
4: Whatever.
5: It's actually not a bad idea.
4: The best chance Belichick has is to be. You couldn't even be an interim, though, because you'd have to be in a facility already. You know, like, you don't hire an intern from outside.
5: So you're saying he'd take over and get 8 games at the end of the year if they were to fire
4: Plus,
5: somebody.
4: He can't go back to the Jets now after, like, what happened with him. It's same ownership.
5: I agree. Him and Woody Johnson do not get along.
4: It's not going
5: to
4: work out.
5: But if they were able to put aside their differences, that is if there is a dumpster fire that he could turn around, there you go. Maybe we go back to the Browns. Is that the Browns in the late 90s?
4: First of all, Todd Monken just got there. Let the dude have a little bit of a run. All right? It's not like they've given him any kind of fair shake.
5: Would they fire Deion before they allow him to walk away, or would Deion walk away? I think it's the latter. I think it's either his way or the highway.
4: Because you think Colorado is so beholden to Deion Sanders.
5: They stunk last year, and now they're finding out the networks, when they're booking these games, don't care about Colorado anymore.
4: They don't.
5: They don't care about Colorado.
4: You got to win games.
5: I mean, think about it. They had Shador, they had Travis, they had Deion. It made sense. Now they have
4: Jordan
5: one of the three, and Deion's not even that big.
4: Oh, didn't Seton leave? They went to LSU? I think the tackle left Jordan Seton.
5: That's
4: the offensive lineman.
5: They get guys in and out of there.
4: Who's the quarterback they got now? The Newman kid, I think, at Colorado?
5: I don't know who's going to start for Colorado this year.
4: They had the Julian Newman kid last year who kind of got in here and there and didn't show. So we'll see. We'll see.
5: But that will be that's a type of program. There's nothing to go back to.
4: Yeah.
5: They're just going to keep them there.
4: You know what a program is that is superb on the college football ranks? I just got done actually this morning, 6:30 a.m. at a Kaiser football. 9th practice of the fall with Miles Russ entering year 3 and Tina. It looks like they're geared up to have another run to the national championship game. 2 back-to-back appearances with Miles Russ.
6: We'd love that.
4: Yeah.
6: Kaiser Athletics is excellent, Colin. And this week...
4: Are you convincing Colin, or are you just letting him know?
6: I'm letting him know.
5: Okay. Chris Swager, the Kaiser University of AD, is going to be in here in about 45 minutes.
4: Wow.
6: Love that.
5: Great friend of show. Great man.
4: Yeah.
6: He's the best. This week in Kaiser Athletics... Cool. Get ready.

0: City for a soccer doubleheader.
1: Oh.
0: This Saturday, August 22nd, number 16 Kaiser's men's soccer takes on Thomas at 11 a.m., followed by number 1 Kaiser women's soccer hosting Barry at 1:30 p.m. Both matches take place at Kaiser University's flagship residential campus in West Palm Beach. Kaiser Athletics is home to more than 800 student athletes competing in 27 sports with an impressive 31 national championships. Come out and cheer on the Seahawks this Saturday. 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
1: Yeah, always a good show with the Seahawks. With
0: early morning practice.
1: Oh, yeah. It was.
0: Did you see their photos with the, was it the Lamborghinis?
1: Nah, he didn't have photos. They had photos with the Lamborghinis.
0: It was really nice.
1: They didn't bring them out this morning.
0: Oh.
1: Also, I was a bunch of dudes in uniforms hitting each other. You know,
0: missed it.
1: I missed all the fun.
2: Who's Lamborghini?
0: I don't know.
2: Chris Waters?
0: You should ask him.
1: Yeah. See how they funded those Lamborghinis. See how we can get in on that. Mm. I didn't see
0: they were Lamborghinis. What? It was a Lamborghini, a Ferrari.
1: It was one of those.
0: One of those.
1: We'll have to find out.
0: It was a nice car.
1: Where'd you see it? Instagram?
0: I saw it on Instagram. They took photos with it.
1: Are they getting those kind of NIL deals at Kaiser right now?
0: I don't know.
1: Getting Lamborghinis and stuff?
2: I heard ESPN West Palm's marketing budget.
1: Are we funding? Yeah.
0: Y'all love trying to use my marketing budget.
1: It's a fun budget to use.
0: The best budget to use.
1: I did want to get to our get around. We have a very fun get around today, and it takes us on a journey. And the get around today is also brought to you by the place where you need to get to when you want to watch all the best sports and tap in with your friends. 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That's the home of the 2-for-1 drinks. 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You go, if you get around to a Duffy's anywhere in and around the Sunshine State, you go in there, you order a power play. Let me tell you what you're getting yourself into. $13.99. 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Duffy's, our game is always on. Where are we headed to first here on the Get Around?
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4: Let's go Seattle, Washington, where the Seahawks have agreed to bring in former Lions corner Terrion Arnold while he faces serious criminal charges. But GM John Snyder admitted on Hard Knocks that if Arnold had already been a Seahawks when he was arrested, Seattle probably would have released him. The explanation, as one coach put it, being the second chance team is different. Is that hypocritical, or is that just being brutally honest?
1: I think they're being too honest right there, and I do understand the sentiment. What I don't understand is, why the hell is Seattle loading up on cornerback so high? Did y'all see they also went out and got Trevion Diggs?
2: And they just paid Devin Witherspoon.
1: Just paid Devin Witherspoon a boatload of money.
2: I must tell you that they don't love the secondary outside of Witherspoon.
1: Which is crazy, because they had a good secondary last year.
2: Yeah,
1: and I know they lost Kobe Bryant in free agency, but they have Devin Witherspoon. They got Nick Emenwori, who plays kind of nickel slash safety for them. I thought they had a really good defensive backfield. Clearly, they think that they have some room for improvement, and I'm not going to be one to argue with Mike McDonald.
2: It's a thin position in the league, too, corner. Not a lot of great corners in the league, so I think it's a matter of maybe depth.
1: It takes a lot of skill and athleticism to be able to play corner. It's one of the harder positions to play in the NFL, if you ask the pros. Is it the hardest, outside of quarterback, corner the hardest position to play?
2: Probably the hardest to stay great at.
1: Yeah.
2: I mean, we're past the days of a Champ Bailey great for 12 years.
1: Yeah.
2: We don't necessarily see that anymore. Jalen Ramsey came in. How long was his prime? 4 years?
1: 4 or 5 years.
2: Yeah,
1: and then
2: right.
1: And
2: like,
1: now
2: Patrick,
1: we see him playing
2: Pat, we're in Pat Surtain's area right now.
1: Yeah.
2: Patrick Peterson kind of defied logic with that. But I got Josh Norman was in and out. He was like a two-time
1: first
2: team all-pro.
1: He was the quickest run. He was like 2.5 years.
4: Davian Howard was another quick one.
2: Davian Howard came in quick, out quick.
1: Remember Nnamdi Asomugha? He's an actor now.
2: What's the guys in the Ravens? Marlon Humphrey?
1: Marlon Humphrey is.
2: Had a great,
1: now he's not even the best corner on his own team.
2: Yeah, great one or two years. What's that, Dan?
1: Patrick Peterson. Yeah.
2: So it's hard to stay great at it. You don't see a lot of guys who are great at it for a long time.
1: And obviously you don't think highly of them because you keep saying great. You know, where's your cinnamon?
2: Awesome. Where's outstanding? You know who's outstanding? Chris Harris Jr. Outstanding.
1: Oh, yeah, he was good. Outstanding. Yeah.
2: That was a great second. That was him and Keeps Lead.
1: I know that Broncos defense was crazy, man. Crazy.
4: Let's head over to New York, where Roger Goodell says he has no doubt there will eventually be NFL teams permanently based outside the United States. With the league playing a record 9 international games this season, it sounds less like an if and more like a when. If you had to put an NFL franchise outside the United States tomorrow, what city are you choosing?
1: Florence, Italy, because I want to go back.
0: Oh.
1: It's one of my favorite places. I know there's no stadium.
2: There is. The Fiorentina Stadium.
1: How big is it?
2: Massive. Not enough for an NFL team, but it's big enough for it's a good mid-level.
4: I'll get you that number.
1: What's the biggest arena in Italy, then, we think? There's one in Rome.
2: Yeah, we're probably going to Milan, right?
1: Go to the Coliseum.
2: Damian would know more than
1: Milan.
4: Yeah.
1: I don't like Milan as much, though. But you know what? Do Milan. I'll do Milan. It's a train ride from Florence.
2: Milan is overrated.
1: I know it is.
4: Fiorentina has 43,147.
2: Yeah, I've never seen it packed. I've been there about 3 times, but I've never seen it packed.
1: You got to start somewhere. I'm going Florence. If you had to pick a city outside of the U.S.
2: I love Florence, too. I lived there for about 6 months. I have nothing but good things to say about it.
1: Chianti Classico.
2: One that actually makes sense. I actually think if we're going to add a culture into the NFL sort of forum, the club, I think either you go English or you go German. And I think just because they're very passionate fans, they both speak English, you know, and I think because of that, it would be fun to sort of add German culture, beer drinker. Yeah. You know, they're big on the soccer. I get it. But if you're a Bundesliga fan, you're only paying attention to Bayern Munich. And I don't care what you say about the other ones, Dortmund. But that would be the one. I would say a city in Germany. Yeah. Whether that be Berlin, Munich, maybe too small.
1: Well, France.
2: No. You want the French in the NFL discourse?
1: Yeah.
2: No.
1: Why not?
2: No.
1: Welcome one, welcome all. Tina, is there a city outside of the
2: French,
1: U.S.?
2: It's just they don't speak, not a lot of French. I mean, a lot of them do, but they don't want to speak English with people who speak English.
1: But they do it, though. They do it a lot.
2: No, they know how to speak English, and then they just listen to you speak English, and then they'll speak French to you. That's what happened in France.
1: They kept speaking French to me. Well, you know, I'm going to get into this. Tina, city outside of the U.S.
2: You noticed it, too. Hey, you know.
1: Well, I actually, some of them thought I was French.
2: Okay.
1: I think you
2: spoke English, and then they realized that you're
1: not
2: French.
1: Yes, then they got a little disappointed. It was weird. It was like weird interactions I kept running into, and they were like,
0: I don't really care.
1: Yeah, it was weird. It's weird. But you're Haitian. I have
2: France in America.
1: A lot of my family from New Orleans. I got some Haitian Creole roots. So there are certain features and things that while over there in France, people assume. Huh?
2: Do you know any Creole?
1: No. They thought it before I started speaking to them. A couple bartenders told me that, like, they were like, yeah, like, they were like, yeah, this is kind of weird. It was all right. Me and my wife, they thought.
2: Wow.
1: Yeah. Tina?
0: I don't really care.
1: Damn. Where they put you don't give a damn about the NFL.
0: I don't really care.
1: Pack your bags.
0: Like, London.
1: If we had to move a team out of the U.S., which team would we move? Is it the Browns?
0: Moving?
2: Don't say it.
1: The Jets?
2: Don't say it.
1: Oh, your Jaguars. I'm sorry.
2: I'm sorry.
1: He wants it. It's your owner.
2: No, it's not. He just spent $2 billion to renovate the stadium. He does not want to leave.
4: I think the Jets make more sense than the Jaguars. There's already two teams in New York.
2: The Jets. It's an historic team. It's not going to happen. Freaking New York. Same thing with the Browns. It's not going to happen. It won five.
1: I know. The Browns aren't going anywhere yet.
2: It's not
1: going
2: to happen.
1: Is it the Chargers?
0: Or the Colts?
1: Nobody. All right, be honest. Would anybody miss the Chargers if they got moved?
2: That would be a good one. That'd be good.
1: I don't think there would be too many people complaining. Like, even the few people that do complain, like, are we going to hear them out?
2: That'd be funny. Make Justin Herbert move to Berlin, Germany with his supermodel wife.
1: I'd love to see Mike McDaniel and Justin Harbaugh. Wow.
2: Justin Herbert.
1: I know. That's what I'm saying. That's like, I'm start the season already.
3: Next stop.
4: Go to Jim Harbaugh. Las Vegas, Nevada, where Kirk Cousins turns 38 this week, and he knows his time as the Raiders starting quarterback could end whenever Las Vegas decides number one overall pick Fernando Mendoza is ready. But Cousins says he's completely bought in, even saying he wants Mendoza to eventually look back and say Kirk helped his career. What's more important for Cousins, winning football games or mentoring Mendoza?
1: The Raiders are clearly saying that it's more important for him to mentor Mendoza because I feel like everything that's coming out of the Raiders camp is about not that Cousins is the better player to help them win now. It's that they want to protect the rookie quarterback from himself. So it's very weird. Like, if I'm Clint Kubiak, if I'm Max Crosby, if I'm any veteran on the Raiders or the new coaching staff, what is my priority this year? Is it winning football games and looking competent and moving the needle forward and putting on a good show for the fans? Or is it making sure Mendoza set up for the future? I'm conflicted. I don't know. I would be confused in those spots. What do y'all think? What do you think that the messaging from the Raiders is saying right now?
2: It's obvious that he needs to be a mentor. But I think the thing you like about it is you can trust Cousins to go out there and be capable, right? There are going to be fans that are going to be very pissed off. The one thing about Cousins, he had a good career, for what it's worth. He had a good career. He's probably over, I don't know, I'm off the top of my head, he's probably over won over 100 regular season games.
1: Yeah, but how many playoff games has he won?
2: One, yeah. Singular. But I would say that
1: Ice pay player.
2: You trust him. He's got a good agent, so he's going to make me. He's making his money regardless. And he's made plenty of money. Seems to be a good guy. He's going to have a great TV career at the end of his career.
1: Okay, like, we want to win football games. We want to win football games.
2: Start Mendoza. Maybe give Mendoza. The most, I would say, is six games. For Cousins.
1: What I will say too. At least he's cool. 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
9: 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Recently, I had the pleasure of speaking with Dr. Michael Stark, a spine surgeon in the Palm Beach Health Network Physician Group. When it comes to spine injuries, Dr. Stark says there can be a misconception.
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1: We are an hour and a half out from our fantasy football draft. Tina is sweating bullets. She's nervous. She's like, how in the hell would they put me right behind Theo? This guy's a savant. But you have a co-manager, too, who you say is a football savant. He's going to whoop my tail. Yes. Y'all gonna be stealing all my players.
0: Yes.
1: It's going to be fun. It's going to be fun. I have faith in what you... Are you picking any Steelers? Are you anti-Steelers?
0: I have no idea who I'm picking.
1: Well, I'm just saying, like, are you going to try to... Are you going to let your co-manager have full control?
0: No.
1: Or are you going to want to have some
0: input? I need a little bit of a say. Yeah. I need to pick
2: one of them.
0: You
2: have no idea where you want to go with this. Why would we trust your say when you don't even
1: have like an hour and a half to prep. You have an hour and a half to prep.
0: They've been prepping. He's been prepping.
2: Okay. So
1: he's going to prep it, but you're not going to have any say. So it's just going to be him drafting.
0: No, I'm going to have someone of
2: say on
0: what?
2: You're not doing any prep.
0: I don't know. Like, maybe I'm be like, hey, we need to get.
1: Maybe when it comes down to three people, he's going to be like, I do this sometimes with my wife, though. Like, if I can't decide between two
0: options.
1: Players to start.
0: Like, yeah, like maybe.
1: On a Sunday morning.
0: I'm going to say, hey, like, give me some options. Like, let me have, like, some sort of say in this.
1: I'll be like, it'll be like 11:50 and I can't decide if I'm going to start DeAndre Swift or Isaiah Pacheco. And I'll be like, hey, I'll ask my wife, hey, which one? She's like, I like Pacheco's name. Start him.
0: The leak that I won was the.
1: If it's down to 50-50 time.
2: Sign me up for that team. All right, jeez.
0: The league that I won.
1: Not today.
0: The only advice that I was given was the order of, like, positions to pick.
1: Yes.
0: And then I just ended up picking. I picked players who had, like, the highest points or whatever. And I just kind of guessed, and I won the league.
1: It works sometimes. Maybe this time you'll go 17-0, 18-0.
0: Yeah.
1: Speaking of
0: Oh.
1: Palm Beach Resort and Spa.
0: I wish that our draft today was at the O Resort and Spa because I love a good staycation and you could have one for yourself as well.
1: That'd be fun.
0: They've got the Red, White, and O package celebrating America's 250th birthday. 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
1: The last place punishment for our league should be a weekend stay at the O.
0: I'm losing.
1: I would sit all of my players every single week.
0: I like that.
1: Go in love, go in peace, go in joy.
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2: 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First things first, the number one team in the ESPN West Palm rankings, West Boca. They travel down to American Heritage Plantation to take on the back-to-back state champs. Should be a good one between juggernauts there. You got a top 10 battle between number 4 Atlantic and number 9 Spanish River. That is going to be taking place this weekend as well. How about Jensen Beach? Keep an eye on them as they look to crack the ESPN West Palm top 10. They travel north to take on number 2 Vero Beach, who just won their kickoff against Cardinal Newman just about a week ago. They look to be as good as anybody in the Palm Beach County Treasure Coast area. And do not forget the defending FIT champs. That's Dr. Joaquin Garcia. 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
19: 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Oh, sure. 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
2: 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Colin Russo, Elias Bustamante, Mike Rizzo is locked out of his room at Inter Miami. he's got the game tonight, going to be on the call. Stay tuned for that. It's 7:30 kickoff for Inter Miami. We'll hear from Mike maybe a little later on in the program if he is soon to become available. So we'll keep an eye on what's going on with him. We got Chris Swager, the Kaiser University Athletic Director, is going to be joining us in about 20 minutes. Got a lot of things to talk about. The Athletic released, or I should say, the New York Times released a college football playoff coaches tier. We'll get into that. Also, the Dodgers owner, I've been into this all day, Mark Walter, who is the owner of the Dodgers, who owns Guggenheim, which is the company that owns the Dodgers, essentially. Boy, is he on the naughty list. He is in a lot of trouble, a heap of trouble, a lot of financial talk, and I'll try to dumb it down the best the way I can. I don't even know if I'm at the point where I could teach it, but he did a lot wrong. And for those who say, I'll preface it this way. For those who went after the Dodgers, there's been two sides to the labor strikes when it comes to baseball. Are you on the side of the players? And hey, we deserve to get paid as much as we can. We are sitting here saying that, hey, the Dodgers are willing to spend money. The Yankees are willing to spend money. The Phillies are willing to spend money. Why can't everybody be the Dodgers? Well, anybody can do what the Dodgers can do. Well, it's come to find out now that, sure, anybody can do what the Dodgers do, but maybe without bending a couple laws here and there, breaking a law or two. I mean, not good for Mark Walter and company if what is being alleged is relatively close to the truth. A lot of bad problems there. And I can't listen to people when they say, well, anybody can be the Dodgers. Why don't the Marlins spend like the Dodgers? Because the Dodgers are not spending their money legally. Legally, indeed. Neither salary cap. This just adds to the whole fuel to the fire there. We're streaming live on YouTube at ESPN South Florida, ESPN West Palm on Twitter and Facebook. 888-760-3776 is the number to get into the program. That's 888-760-3776, the number to get into the program. We'll stake on what's going on with the Dodgers. All right, Mark Walter, who I think this is the most fascinating thing going on right now. This is a guy who has a sports empire in terms of ownership. He owns wide majority of Chelsea. He owns the soccer club in the Premier League. He owns the wide majority of the Dodgers, or at least owns the company that owns the Dodgers, a part of like a sort of an asset management firm. And on top of that, he has an F1 team. He owns the PWHL. He owns, he owned the Lakers for just a year, and then he flipped them for a $2 billion gain, questionably, after buying them just last year. Nobody knew why. Bought the Lakers last year, and all of a sudden now he's selling it to Bob Iger and Jared Kushner. Why are we doing that? So that was the big red flag. And now it's coming out that the Department of Justice is investigating said owner because of failed allocation of loans to his insurance companies. He owns a bunch of insurance companies. Long story short, these premiums that he makes on the insurance companies, he uses these to make loans to his other companies. So when he makes money on his insurance companies, he uses said money to funnel investment into his other companies. And one of those companies actually is the Dodgers and all the money that is being funneled that way. So what this guy has done wrong that people are still trying to figure out is he owns all these companies that basically are the loaner, the lender and the taker, both sides for everything surrounding the Dodgers. So all that money that they could spend in deferred money to Shohei Ohtani, to Kyle Tucker, to Mookie Betts, to Blake Snell, Tyler Glasnow, all that money that they could spend is because they have a ton of capital that is being funneled from fraudulently allocated assets from his other companies. If it's true, he's breaking the law. And now it's come out that he needs to pay back these loans. They subpoenaed him. So he's got 90 days to make right on all these loans. That's why he needs to get cash liquid. That's why he's selling the Lakers. That's why he's trying to sell Chelsea. That's why there's rumors of him selling the Dodgers. Because he needs to get this cash quickly or else he's arrested. And I believe the number he owes is $7 billion. And he's about two into it. $2 billion of the seven. And from the finance gurus that have sort of came about with this, they've all said that he could either grow his company by four times in the next 90 days, continue to sell, because he's got $7 billion to make up next until the end of the year, essentially, or he's in a whole heap of trouble. I say that point to bring it to this. I could get into the financial inaccuracies of what he is doing. Along the lines, he is fraudulently taking loans from the federal government, from his insurance companies, and using that to funnel the TV contracts that the Dodgers get yearly, which is the most lucrative TV contract in the MLB. Every team's different. The Marlins make essentially nothing, whereas the Dodgers make $350 million a year. All that money is being funneled from the own premiums that he makes in his own companies. That's a big no-no. And if you do that, you have to disclose it to the government, which he did not. So he's in a lot of trouble. Finance talk. And I don't know how the MLB is going to respond to this. I don't know how the Department of Justice is going to respond to this. I don't know how he's going to respond to this as the owner. But that should circle back to the primary point we've been making for weeks. If you're going to sit here and all the national media reporters for baseball, the Jeff Passans of the world, said it till the cows came home. Steve Phillips had him on, says the same thing. Anybody can do what the Dodgers are doing. Why aren't people doing what the Dodgers are doing? Why not put $300 million, $500 million into your payroll? Steve Cohen's trying it. Why aren't you doing that? Basically making it about the small market teams that cannot afford or are unwilling to spend money into their teams. They're the problem, not the Dodgers. And now, lo and behold, if any of this is true, it is now becoming more and more apparent that, sure, the Dodgers might principally be doing the right thing by investing in the team, but they're doing it with phony cash. They're doing it fraudulently. That, to me, is the basis and the root of the many, many problems that preside in the finance side of baseball. If you have a salary cap, if you have a salary floor, this doesn't happen. If it's not a free-for-all in how much you could invest or not invest in the team, this stuff doesn't happen. The fact that the Dodgers might get sold or he might get forced to sell because of shady deals he's doing behind the scenes to fund the Dodgers and the media rights that they have. Let me put it this way. The Dodgers, Sportsnet LA is the big fancy media deal that they have. And they're one of the few, Yes Network, SNY for the Yankees and the Mets. He is somebody who the Dodgers make $350 million essentially a year off of their local TV contract. It is now coming out that the company that owns the TV, the Sportsnet LA, is called America Media Productions. It's controlled by the Dodgers ownership group. That's number one, which people didn't know. And number two, they're $1.45 billion in debt. They're $1.45 million in debt. Well, all right, well, who's taking on that debt? On whose sheets are those on? You guessed it. Five companies that are all owned or at least in partner ownership with the owner of the Dodgers. And you might thinking, is this legal? Is this not legal? It's on the edge of not legal because there's no investment. There's no, it's a sweetened deal for their TV contract because there's no bad days because there's one closed loop on who's investing, who's taking the gains, who's taking the losses. It's a closed loop. So cash flow doesn't stop and very, very bizarre how this is happening. And this structure of how they pay people, I think is going to come crashing down. I don't know what they could do to the contracts. I don't know if this is all true yet. This is all him being investigated. So, but this is just all the filings that people are finding online. This guy might have done something terribly wrong. And all of that, just to say, baseball needs to get the salary cap and floor in place ASAP. We're not going to get baseball for a good chunk of next year. I've already made my peace with that. I've always said that I think the Dodgers need to win in order to reinforce that point that we further need the Dodgers to win to kind of be that last bargaining chip to allow the owners, and I can't believe, you know, you're arguing for the owners, you seem like the bad guy, to finally get the cap in the floor in the MLB. And now we're talking about potentially the biggest spender, one of the biggest bargaining chips the players have is, hey, the Dodgers spend, just because they're doing it, they could win. All the other teams are capable of the same things. If we're finding out that this is, all the teams are not capable of this without bending laws, creating closed loop Ponzi scheme type structures, then all of a sudden the players lose a big bargaining chip in that big ecosystem of how they are able to pay their players. That should be addressed. And that hopefully will lead to the creation, induction of the salary cap and floor. This guy might go to jail. Starting to feel more and more like he did something a lot wrong. And we don't really know the whole part of it. He's fire sale. All you know is that there is an owner that is actively fire sailing every piece of sports empire, you know, ownership he has. Trying to sell Chelsea. The Lakers was a crazy sell. F1, who knows what he's going to do there? Innocent people don't try to panic sell 10 things at once. They don't do it. Not when they're sports owners. Those are vanity buys. You buy that because you love yourself and you want to be involved. Very rarely do owners run it like a business, and that's their business, like the Steinbrenners. He does it because he has the money for it. But now we're finding out that part of the reason the Dodgers can't afford all of this is because all the debt they're taking on, all the deals that they've put together have been either fraudulently allocated funds from different types of companies that are owned by the same owners. That is a problem. Baseball can avoid all this crap, when the league and the teams are in such a good spot. Pitch clock is great. Automatic DH worked out. Expanded playoff, I think, works. They need to reseed after the wild card round, but ultimately it works. You know, teams are good. Stars are in good spots. You know, because of the reasons that I've said about, you know, only the top teams spend, I know that's part of the problem, but baseball is coming off such a high that all this off-the-field crap is so avoidable. And you could compare this to what the Clippers are doing with Steve Ballmer, Kawhi Leonard, and say, well, the NBA just sort of turned a blind eye to it. The MLB might very well do the same thing, but that's one player. This is fundamentally a problem. Create a cap, create a floor, and this Mark Walter, the owner of the Dodgers, Chelsea, formerly the Lakers, F1, I think he owns Cadillac, but one of those big moguls who has kind of created an empire for himself, if we're going to find out that he is doing it incorrectly or potentially illegally, that is just another piece for the league to establish a cap. Because if the reason that he can afford all these players, is because he's illegally allocating his cash or his businesses or whatever it might be, that needs to change. That is a faulty business model that teams can do that or have been able to do that. that you're talking about potentially a scandal where the Dodgers have illegally created more opportunities to pay players. That is not okay. That cannot happen. That needs to change. Capital floor. Saying it for weeks. I think most people agree. Capital floor. And you can't come to me and sing the praises if you're Jeff Passans of the world. You know, tweeted 6 months ago that, hey, the Dodgers have broken the system because they've beaten the system because they're willing to spend. Can't run away with that now. That can't be the argument now. Owners, players, fans, whoever you might be, you can't run away with the fact that, hey, the Dodgers are actually helping because they're showing what you can do and what you can accomplish when you invest money. No longer can say that. That is not possible at this point in time. I'm not taking it. Not dealing with that. You want to scream and yell about the Dodgers and how good they are and because they know how to run teams and this and that. They're good at all that. But you want to talk about a closed loop? A closed loop is the small market teams get the big-time players. They ship off the big-time players because they can't afford the big-time players. They don't want to, they can't invest in the team. And they ship them off to the L.A. or New York or Philadelphia or Chicago or teams that are willing to spend. And those teams spend the money on them, and they continue to do it, and it's a closed-loop cycle. All the young and up-and-comers come through their farm systems, a.k.a. the Pittsburgh Pirates, the Oakland Athletics, the Cleveland Guardians, whoever it might be, the Milwaukee Brewers. Those are the guys that benefit, or I should say the big market teams are the ones that benefit, while the small market teams are the ones who get plucked. That is a closed loop that can change, and it is doable to change. And if it costs 80 games, do it. Can't deal with this anymore. Can't do that. You can't continue doing this crap. And I don't know. Maybe he's innocent. Maybe he's innocent. I'll tell you this. Guys who panic sell Chelsea and the Lakers in a week's notice. That does not strike me as somebody who is innocent. And Joe Pompliano, who's a great follow on Twitter/X, has talked a lot about what he is doing wrong and a lot of the finance side of it. And the what reported details are. Here's another part that I'll do before we go to break. We all know that the owner of the Dodgers has been looking for cash to repay the billions of dollars in loans quickly. And he's just trying to, he wasn't just trying to sell the sports assets like the Lakers or Chelsea. Apparently, according to John Urand, who is a sports reporter, and I don't know how true this is, but I trust the source. He engaged the Charter Communications Company to see whether the company wanted to exit its local TV deals for the Lakers and the Dodgers several years early in exchange for a lump sum payment. The talks went nowhere. What that means is those fancy deals that the Dodgers have, 25 years, $8.4 billion in TV media rights, and that's why part of the reason they get $350 million a year, it's part of the reason why they could spend the way they can. He wanted to get out of that in exchange for a lot of money now quickly, because he needed to pay back whatever fraudulent loans he was getting away with. That cannot happen. Not in sports. Come on. Too many cash-rich owners trying to take advantage of systems, finding loopholes here and there. It is up to the commissioners, and it is up to the unions and all the teams to stop this. Adam Silver has not done it with Steve Ballmer, whether he did something wrong or he didn't. And Rob Manfred, in probably his final big labor union strike, or his big CBA negotiation, has an opportunity to really prove a point. I'm not sure if he's going to punish the Dodgers, but what he can do is he can establish his capital floor. If Manfred does that, that will be the line one, word one. Rob Manfred's tenure, you know, post Bud Selig and all these guys, he established the salary cap and floor in baseball. That would be a win for everybody. Got Elias Busmente behind the glass today. 888-760-3776. The number to get into the program, that's 888-760-3776. 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We got Mike Rizzo, I believe, around 5 o'clock. 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It is Russo and Rizzo on ESPN 106.3.
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2: 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The 19th of August, 2026, a Wednesday edition. It's Colin Russo. We've got Elias Bustamante behind the glass helping us out today. Mike Rizzo is going to be down at Inter Miami. And we're going to get him organized in just a moment. Mike Rizzo, who's going to be on the call tonight, 7:30 kickoff, so stay tuned for that. And we got him in studio. You know him from Kaiser University. He's the athletic director at Kaiser University. Let's get into a little Ask the AD with Mr. Chris Swagger.
25: It's time to Ask the AD. Kaiser University Athletic Director Chris Swagger joins Russo and Rizzo to talk all things college sports, the latest on Kaiser athletics and more.
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2: Mr. Schwager, welcome in. It's been a little bit. How are you today? What's going on?
3: Good. Busy time of year.
2: Yeah, everybody's back on rock and rolling, essentially, yep. Right?
3: Volleyball opened up our season this past weekend. They split. They went 2-2 against some ranked opponents. Men's soccer have had some scrimmages. They opened up their season this Saturday, and then we're about, 2.5 weeks away from football. They opened that Labor Day weekend, week one, so we'll be in full swing.
2: Wow, it should be good. And you got, of course, Florida State coming, starting out. They got an early game against New Mexico next weekend. You blocked your calendar, of course.
3: Yeah, I do now, I guess. I've been busy, man. I got my own stuff to worry about.
2: This time of the year, I guess, with everything kind of rolling. See, the other fall sports almost get started about 2 or 3 weeks earlier than football.
3: So the first official date you can practice is August 1st. But obviously there's a time frame in which you can practice based off your first game. So usually we spread it out where one team comes back August 1.
2: Oh, you'll stagger it purposely.
3: Yeah, because you can't start, like, let's say it's 14 days prior to your first competition when you can start actually practicing. So we'll stagger it out. But they're all usually back by about the 7th. The last team that has to come in is cross country. They'll come in about a week early. They run so they can train on their own.
2: It's
3: been a brutal summer. I will say that. This has got to be the hottest one that I can remember. So,
2: so you agree. So I've only been here for three summers. This August has been, the last 3 weeks especially,
3: yes,
2: have been as bad as it's ever been.
3: I love it. Don't get me wrong. It's bad.
2: You're a South Florida guy, but yeah. it's been, it's

0: been
1: like
0: that bad.
1: Heat on my skin, but
0: I don't know. You're nuts for that. It's been that bad.
1: It's hot. Yeah, it's hot.
0: And you're born and raised in South Florida, so this is as bad as you can remember.
1: I don't know if I've gotten soft. You know, like
0: soft from what? You've been down here, and you're born and raised in South Florida, so this is as bad as you can remember.
1: I don't know if I've gotten soft. You know, like
0: soft from what? You've been down here.

0: South Texas, I mean, that's Georgia. I mean, they got to eat.
1: It ain't the same. It's not the same.
2: So are you brutal with cold weather? You can't handle it? You said soft. You said soft. Are you soft with cold weather?
1: I'm wise. So when people move down from up north, I'll give you my thing.
2: All right.
1: I mean, I'll wear a jacket when it's 78 out or like a windbreaker, right? And everyone, you know, they move down and they'll make fun of me. And then usually about 6 months later, they're doing the same thing because you realize you don't have to live that way. When you're up north and you're in freezing cold temperatures, you don't have to have gloves and scrape ice off your car and warm it up for 30 minutes. You don't have to live that way. You can live down here in heat and when it's 75, put on a jacket. It's fine. You don't have to shiver.
2: How are you in the 1 month a year in South Florida in January where it can get into the 40s and the 50s?
1: I love sweatshirts. Like, I don't know. Like, I love shoes. I love sweatshirts, jackets. I don't know. So I have like, I get to break them out, which is fun.
2: You don't get to mix up the shoes when it's hot out?
1: No, I mean, I like a wide variety of shoes. So it's the same with sweatshirts and
2: like
1: jackets.
2: Boots
1: and
2: or something like that?
1: Yeah.
2: Wow. Interesting. You know, I was just in Jackson Hole, Wyoming. Have you ever been?
1: I've been to Wyoming a few times.
2: You've been to Mountain West?
1: Up that way, yes.
2: So you haven't been to Jackson Hole, Wyoming?
1: No, I've not been to Jackson Hole, Wyoming. I can't tell you where I've been because I don't remember the name of it.
2: Why were you there?
1: Nationals, competition, something. I mean, we have some pretty remote locations that we compete at sometimes.
2: So. Okay. Wow. So I was in Jackson Hole, Wyoming last week. I'll tell you, pretty excellent spot. I mean,
1: that whole area is beautiful.
2: You know, that place has 56 billionaires.
1: I'm sure. It's like Yellowstone, man, when they talk about like that one concentration of the area where there's more billionaires there.
2: Another thing, I went to Yellowstone for a day, which is in northwest Wyoming. Okay. And it's about 100 miles away from, I was at Grand Teton National Park. Did Yellowstone, did a full day there. Was there at 8 a.m., left at 5 p.m.
1: I'm talking about Yellowstone the show, though, not Yellowstone the park, but yeah.
2: Yeah, I understand. I've not seen the show. But I will say, the geysers, you know, everybody's big on the geysers there. Complete and utter waste of time.
1: Wait, it's like a spring that shoots water, correct?
2: It is comparable to right here at City Place, the water that shoots out of the ground.
1: Have you been to any of the springs in Florida? Like Devil's Den, which is up north?
2: Yes, yeah, but like, it's not, all right, it's much bigger scale than that of Yellowstone, and it's hot. So like it's supposed to be like steam, and it's supposed to be this big thing. They got this thing called Old Faithful, and they put it on the website. There's no service once you get into the park, so you got to figure it out beforehand. And it tells you, oh, this thing's going to erupt at 9:30. You got to be there. Oh, you got to be there. It's going to be huge. All right. So you show up to this Old Faithful, and it's like this little wooden walkway in this open field in Yellowstone, the center of Yellowstone. From the entrance of this park to that place, probably 90 minutes, 80 minutes of a drive. And you get there, and you wait, and there's like a 12-minute plus-minus buffer on when this thing's going to go off. And then it goes off. It lasts 3.5 minutes, and then you're like, that was a waste of time.
1: Sounds like my bat experience in Austin when I was on the bridge. Same thing.
2: What was the bat experience?
1: All these bats migrate, I guess, to the bridge in Austin, and then when the sun goes down, like thousands fly out.
2: Batman? Oh wow!
1: Yeah, similar to Batman, except they didn't fly out, so I didn't get to the Batman.
2: So you're waiting there for Batman?
1: Yeah, I mean, but it's still. I don't know how exciting it would have been had they flown out. So
2: wow,
1: you're just waiting for an hour and a half.
2: You waited for an hour and a half for bats to fly out from under a bridge?
1: I mean, the place was packed. I mean, it was 3 deep on the bridge, and then people getting kayaks and stuff and boats. I mean, it's by 900 or 1,000 people there.
2: Wow, it's a rabies super spreader event.
1: Yeah, they're not biting bats. They're like Mexican bats or something. I don't know.
2: Okay. All right, interesting. But yes, I will say.
1: Great sports talk. There we go.
2: If you're looking for a place, it's a good family spot too. Jackson Hole, Wyoming. I'm telling you.
1: Okay.
2: Young person spot too, like a lot of young kids. No, and you're an outdoorsy guy. You love hiking.
1: I do. I like hiking. I can hike. I don't know how much the family would. I'm a fast walker, so I don't know how much they're going to keep up with me.
2: You're saying you're
1: people get lost at Yellowstone too. I mean,
2: people get lost. Hey, it's very. I can see why. Just dense forest. People get hurt and guaranteed the bears.
1: Yeah.
2: Didn't see any bears. Saw 9 moose. How's that?
1: Saw moose.
2: 9.
1: Is meese? Saw the plural mooses.
2: No. What just
1: is
2: moose? That? Just moose. Okay. Just moose.
1: 9 moose.
2: That is Chris Frog of the Kaiser University Athletic Director. We're still working on Mike Rizzo, who is losing his mind right now at Air Miami because they locked him out of the room where he's supposed to do. They locked him out of the room where he's supposed to do the show.
1: Okay. Right?
2: And they made a mistake. I don't know. And he's texting us.
1: Did he drop the, do you know who I am?
2: I'm
1: the voice. Has he done that one yet?
2: Maybe. You know, Elias, probably he did. Because, guys, I'm the voice of Inter Miami. Yes. I should be able.
1: This game can't happen if I'm not on air.
2: He's probably talking about how he needs a key because he's the voice. Okay. So he's setting up the equipment to join us, Mike Rizzo.

0: He's down in Fort Lauderdale for an Inter-Miami road game. But yeah, he probably needs a key to the room that they do the broadcast in. So he'll join us momentarily, if at all. All right, here's the thing that came out with The Athletic today. I'm curious in your thoughts. You're a big college football guy. You're an FSU fan. It's not going to be Mike Norvell related, but this is going to be coach related. And they released a 8-tiered college football coach.
1: Sure, why not?
0: Eight is a little much.
1: How many per tier? How many do you get in?
0: Differentiating per tier. So, for example, there are two coaches in the first tier. Okay. And my immediate thought process was, all right, is this going to be, you know, I was surprised by two because I'm like, there's the four active guys that have won titles that recently.
1: Right.
0: Dabo, Kirby Smart, Kurt Cignetti, and Ryan Day.
1: Right.
0: And there's only two there. So I was like, all right, if there's an odd man out, it's probably Dabo. But the other three, I mean, have your pick at it.
1: Right.
0: They put Kurt Cignetti and Kirby Smart alone outside of Ryan Day. And I know Mike's not
1: here to defend him. Is the tier based off last year only?
0: Quote, the standard. So it can't be from last year because Kirby lost Ole Miss. So is it really about last year? It's not. I think this is about where they stand today. And he's sitting there.
1: I wouldn't put Cignetti. I mean, I don't think. I mean, Cignetti's a good coach. And obviously he had success.
0: Well, he went undefeated last year. Give him a little credit.
1: He had success. And he had.
0: Success is an understatement.
1: Right. And yes. He had a good tenure at other schools, but I just don't think he's had the longevity.
0: I would agree.
1: Because let's say they come out this year and they, I don't know, they go 7-5, and next year they go 10-2, which still isn't a bad record, but would you still have him a tier one? Probably not.
0: Right.
1: So, I mean, I understand that Kirby's smart.
0: Absolutely.
1: I mean, if a job were to open, obviously he'd be on the top of everyone's list to get, but.
0: Let me put it this way too. Tier two, quote, established winners is how they defined it. There are about 10 coaches on this, okay. And you let me know if this is a fair assessment.
1: See if I can think. Okay.
0: You want to name? You can do it backward if you want to figure this out. But
1: give me the names and let me think of who.
0: Ryan Day.
1: Okay.
0: Of Ohio State, Kalen DeBoer of Alabama, James Franklin of Virginia Tech, Marcus Freeman of Notre Dame, Lane Kiffin of LSU, Mario Cristobal of Miami, Dan Lanning of Oregon, Steve Sarkisian of Texas, Dabo Swinney of Clemson, and then Kyle Whittingham of Michigan. That is the 10
1: I would take
0: tier
1: five
0: two
1: off
0: coaches.
1: Of that.
0: Take five off that. All right, so off the top, are you taking off Kyle Whittingham of Michigan?
1: Yes.
0: All right, I would agree with that. Dabo Swinney, are you taking off?
1: No, I'll leave Dabo.
0: You're going
1: because to me, it's a longevity thing.
0: Yeah, he's been there forever. He's won two titles.
1: Yeah, I mean, if you're talking about last year only, but if you're talking about just lifespan, then he's got to be on that.
0: I would agree. Are you taking off Lane Kiffin? I am.
1: He's borderline. I didn't have him off. Go to the next one.
0: Oh, you did not have him off. Did you have Steve Sarkisian of Texas on?
1: I had Steve Sarkisian off.
0: You have him off. So you're taking Steve Sarkisian. What's the difference between Sarkisian or Kiffin? What's the difference?
1: Well,
0: Sarkisian's actually made a run to a semifinal.
1: Has he? I mean, okay. What else
0: 2 years?
1: Yeah, Texas. How do you not win in Texas?
0: I know, but Lane Kiffin hasn't done anything either.
1: Ole Miss still wasn't bad, and he did build the team. I get he wasn't there towards the end of the year. But
0: no, he doesn't get credit for those wins. You're giving him credit for those wins?
1: How do you do at FAU, which no one else has done that well? I mean, he's had success at multiple programs, I guess is the way I look at it.
0: Okay.
1: Sarkisian, not necessarily.
0: Yeah, okay, fine.
1: You know what I'm saying? Like, he was at, okay, yeah.
0: I USC, would take them both off, but I understand your point.
1: He also got outed at Washington.
0: Yeah.
1: Right? And then Texas, I think, is underachieved, to be honest with you.
0: You could absolutely make the argument.
1: Where, I guess that's the difference for me.
0: This is a big year for Steve Sarkisian.
1: I would almost say
0: Lane
1: has overachieved in some areas. Now, this will be big at
0: yeah,
1: LSU.
0: USC was a dumpster fire.
1: Ole Miss,
0: FAU overachieved.
1: Ole Miss have been top five. I mean, just in general.
0: No doubt. Totally overachieved.
1: FAU, whereas Sarkisian, I feel like, is underachieved, and that's why I would put it that way.
0: Dan Lanning of Oregon, is he in that tier? It's another guy who you could make the argument has had a plethora of resources.
1: But what has he done? I mean, what I would say is he needs more time in the Big Ten because I don't necessarily know that PAC success would carry over.
0: And he's got a couple of bad losses. Remember, in the 2023, the last year of the 14 playoff, he had a game that was essentially a win and in against Washington. They lost.
1: Yeah.
0: And they lost to Washington twice at the end of the year. So that's another one where, like, you have a lot of hiccups.
1: Right.
0: To clean up. Marcus Freeman, Notre Dame. I think he's on this. He made a title run last year.
1: He's borderline for me, but I'd put him there.
0: He made a title run. Your criteria was like sustained. I understand like career long success. You can't pit it. You can't fault a guy for only being a coach for 7 or 8 years. But I will say a run is what I'm looking for. A run.
1: I'd also say the resources you've had.
0: Okay. All these schools have resources,
1: but to different levels.
0: All right. So Notre Dame.

0: Marcus Freeman.
1: Yeah, I'll keep him. Yeah.
0: James Franklin of Virginia Tech.
1: No.
0: In terms of a tier two college football coach, you're saying no?
1: No. I would say, they made what, one playoff appearance?
0: They made the run to the semifinal last year with Penn State. And he had a lot of years where he missed out in the 14 playoff.
1: Right. So, and you've got...
0: He's a tremendous underachiever, and the Tier 2 is, quote, established winners. I would make the argument that James...
1: His overall record is good, but when you look at who they've played, again, I'm not a big Big Ten defender here, because I think there's a lot of built-in wins in the Big Ten schedule.
0: Right, but he's got, like, I think two wins against top 10 and, like, 15 or 17 losses.
1: Right.
0: All right, so James Franklin out. What about Kalen DeBoer of Alabama?
1: No.
0: Went to a title game for Washington.
1: He did get a title game, but I don't necessarily know, and I don't know that it's his fault at the Alabama. I just don't know that he's the tier two right now.
0: Mario Cristobal of Miami.
1: I'd say no.
0: Just made it, all right.
1: No, and here's why. If he has another good year, yes. However, going into this past year, you could have potentially said it was not necessarily a make or break, but let's say
0: there was pressure.
1: Let's say they have 3-4 losses.
0: Yeah. Remember, after then Cam Ward year two, so.
1: Yep. Right. So they have another good year, then yeah, by all means, then they're ascending. But at this point, I don't know that 1 year puts you on the list, just like I would say the same for Sarkisian. I wouldn't put him on the list for 1 year.
0: But you put Lane Kiffin on there because Kiffin has overachieved at bad programs?
1: But Lane Kiffin has had winning season at multiple places.
0: Winning seasons and successful seasons are
1: two different things. I don't know, just again, I'd have to look at the schedule, but like, at FAU and Ole Miss, they won the games they're supposed to win. They didn't have upset losses. I mean, the 1 year with Cristobal when, you know, they decided to go for it instead of downing the ball. I mean, I think of those situations. And granted, you know, he's hopefully getting better and evolved, and he's an amazing recruiter. If it's a recruiting list, then he's up there probably at the top. But I think he probably needs one more year
0: of sustained success before you're able to.
1: And again, they've got the roster this year, but you also have a lot of new pieces. So if they take a step back, if they have 3 losses this year, and then they got, which isn't bad, but do people look at it the same?
0: And Ryan Day, you're keeping.
1: Yeah, I would keep. I mean, obviously, I would argue Ryan Day for one.
0: Yeah.
1: I mean, I think, I don't know why he's not a tier one.
0: Yeah, they're in the playoff every single year. They've been right there for a number of years. He's got a title.
1: And they finally beat Michigan. So if he had lost that one, then
0: yeah. So of the guys, of the 10 tier two coaches, which is Mario Cristobal, Ryan Day, Kalen
1: DeBoer.
0: Who's your
1: tier three? Because I'll be honest
0: with
1: you.
0: Bigger list. You ready?
1: Like Franklin? I'm interested as who's on three even put them.
0: They open up a little bit of the floodgates on tier three.
1: Let me back up a second. So I will say I'm also, now the thing about this, I don't know so much if I'm removing some of the tier two as moving up some tier to two.
0: All right, so I'm going to give you a number of
1: names. Like maybe you keep Mario and Sarkisian at a two. If you're moving Ryan Day up the one, if you're moving, you know what I'm saying?
0: I totally understand what you're saying.
1: It's just the list itself. If the only two people on the list for tier one of those two, then yeah, you have to kind of take some people down.
0: Tier three is, quote, according to this article in The Athletic, quote, consistency with upside, right? That is tier three.
1: Okay.
0: There are, I'm going to ballpark that we got about 22 names here. I'm not going to bore you with all of them. I'm just going to give you a couple of highlights.
1: Okay.
0: Brett Bielema at Illinois is on this list.
1: Mm-hmm.
0: Yeah, okay. Kirk Ferentz at Iowa is on this list.
1: Did this list come out in 2016?
0: Give Kirk Ferentz a little credit.
1: No, I'm talking about
0: Bielema?
1: Yeah.
0: Well, Bielema, all right, they've been up and down, but yeah, that's a 9-win team fairly consistent.
1: Where was he before? Was Arkansas or something?
0: Oh, he blew up Arkansas. He's at Wisconsin. He was good coach.
1: He was at Wisconsin. Then
0: good coach of Wisconsin.
1: Yeah, and then Arkansas was a disaster.
0: Yeah, he's been fine at Illinois.
1: Yeah, but that's the upside?
0: Jeez, you're not high on Brett Bielema. What about Lincoln Riley? He's on tier three.
1: Lincoln Riley could get fired this year. You can't have a tier three coach that's on the hot seat. Am I wrong? Sure you can.
0: All right, so you're not high on, does anybody deserve to be listed on this? Mike Elko of Texas A&M, fairly fresh.
1: Yeah, I would put him there.
0: All right. So you love Mike Elko. All right, how about this? Joey McGuire, Texas Tech. Remember, they hired him out of high school.
1: How long has he been there?
0: Four years, maybe?
1: Yeah, I don't know. I mean, again, that conference, I don't know. I wouldn't say no. I mean, the thing with Elko is obviously I'm giving him a little credit for Duke.
0: Yeah, he was good at Duke.
1: And then he carried over Texas A&M and they've had success.
0: And for a school that's hard to have success at with all the resources.
1: Correct. So that's why I would say, he's been at two different places. He's had success at two different places. that's why I'd give him a little bit more credit.

0: than who's the last guy you named?
1: With Mike Elko and then the Joey McGuire, who was his first gig.
0: Yeah, that's what I'm saying. Like Texas Tech, I mean, you don't really don't have anything to go off of, I guess, as far as is it translatable?
1: Here's an interesting one. Bob Chesney, who was a former JMU coach, who is now the coach of UCLA, has not coached a game for UCLA. He's on tier three alongside, you know, Matt Campbell, Joey McGuire, Lincoln Riley, who has been to college football playoffs.
0: See, the JMU thing, that's why I go back to Cignetti, because he had success at JMU.
1: Mid-level success doesn't necessarily carry.
0: No, but that's why I'm saying it was successful. The same here, like, at least you've won. I mean, winners win. So I can see why, but I also think it's UCLA, so you also could end up with a 6-6 record and a 7-5, and I wouldn't put you there. So,
1: do you want to take a guess at tiers 1 through 8 where Mike Norvell of Florida State lands?
0: So he's on the list. Is every coach listed?
1: Every coach is listed on this. Every single one.
0: And this
1: one.
0: Is based, okay, let me ask you this question. Tiers, are there like defined, like, tier three was tier potential, right?
1: Tier eight, what's tier four? That's actually a good question. I'll give you the 1 through 8 titles.
0: Okay, there we go.
1: Tier 8 is little to nothing positive. Tier 7 is tough starts and hot seats. Tier 6 is great starts. Tier 5 is up and down. Tier 4 is usually solid.
0: Tier 7.
1: Wow.
0: Based off that definition.
1: I would,
0: because he's gonna. I mean, they'll
1: tough starts and hot seats.
0: They'll win a couple games at the beginning, but if they go, you know, he's already on the hot seat regardless. So at the end of the day, you know, they play Miami. I think week 4. They play him a lot earlier.
1: They play
0: this year.
1: Week 6. They put
0: Florida. They play Florida early this year.
1: They put Mike Norvell in tier 5, up and down, which technically by definition you could live with.
0: Okay.
1: More like down and up, and then back down again.
0: And look, I hope he does great. I really do. I never want, you know, especially being in this industry, you meet a lot of great coaches and you realize the impact that they can have on men and women. And maybe the success isn't there, but they have an impact and they have families and everyone that just is kind of behind them that gets affected. So I hope he does well, but I just don't see it happening based off of what's transpired to this point and the fact that, you know, the highs and lows have been so dramatic. You can't go from, you know, 13 wins to 2. I mean, it's not like it was a drop-off of 7. So, you know, I don't see it. But hopefully he can climb. We'll see.
1: Indeed. Now, I'll give you a couple. Usually solid, the guys who are on this, you know, Brent Venables of Oklahoma is on tier 4. Luke Fickle of Wisconsin, he should be a tier 5 or tier 6.
0: What is he on? Tier 4?
1: He's tier 4, usually solid. Usually solid. When was he solid with Wisconsin? At any point, was he Wisconsin? Brent Key of Georgia Tech.
0: Where's Bill Belichick?
1: That's a good question. You want to take a guess?
0: Well, again, are we based off college only?
1: Yeah,
0: I guess 7, 6.
1: Tier 7 is correct. Okay. He is in tier 7 alongside of Zach Kittley of FAU. He is alongside Mike Loxley of Maryland. He is alongside Jeff Lebby of Mississippi State. Man. He is alongside, that's the lot that Bill Belichick, the greatest coach in NFL history, is alongside. You think that's fair? Totally fair.
0: Yeah, I mean, again, if it's based off college, yeah.
1: You think this is his last year, or you think he'll give it a couple more years? Bill Belichick.
0: I think he'll, if they don't fire him, will he retire? Is that the question? Or
1: he might walk away, but yeah, you think they'll ever give him that opportunity?
0: I don't know, man. With the GM getting in trouble and kind of going out, and that was his guy. It's going to be tough. I mean, you got a new AD, a recent AD.
1: Yep.
0: So usually you got about a 3-year time frame there because they want their guy.
1: It's not a program that is foreign to like having.
0: But again, I'll go back to the same conversation about Florida State before: is how much is the buyout? Who are you going to replace him with? And how much money you got? So I mean, that's what it's going to come down to: is do you want to go poor to fire a coach? And then you're stuck for another couple of years because it's, I mean, obviously UNC does have boosters. I don't know how much basketball versus football they have.
1: Yep.
0: But they're not in a position, I don't think, where they can just empty the bank's fire and bring someone else in.
1: Yeah. They do have Jordan money, but I don't know how much of that is going towards football anyway.
0: Correct. I mean, obviously, if Michael Jordan wants him gone, then different story. But I would think he gets, I mean, unless it's just a disaster this year, you would think if they go 6-7.

0: 6, 7, 5, something like that. He probably gets one more year.
1: I think I would agree, but I think he'll walk away before they get
0: I mean, really what it comes down to probably this year is the talent level on the team.
1: Right.
0: Last year, you could argue he came in late, didn't have a chance to bring his guys in. This year, you're running into a situation where...
1: You could build teams quickly, so this is up to you. This is a reflection on you.
0: And you've had a spring with them. You've had a summer with them. Yeah. So you can implement your systems.
1: It's on you.
0: Yeah, and then usually what's going to happen, too, is before the coach goes, coordinators go. So is he going to fire his kid?
1: That's a good point.
0: You know what I mean? Like, because that's normally what's going to happen is they're going to – OC's going to go down, DC's going to go down, and then you're last. But I'm pretty sure, if I remember, his son is supposed to be his heir apparent. That's part of the contract.
1: There's some rules in the contract. I mean, that they're going to burn that if they need to. I don't know how – if you had a coach, would you sign a contract like that? Coach said, well, hold on. You could get me, big-time coach at the NAIA level. And he goes, you could get me, but you got to hire my son, unproven.
0: I don't like long-term. I would rather do short-term.
1: No stipulations in contracts.
0: You do well for a few years. And we'll re-up you. We'll give you more. But
1: if you're a 15-year coach here and you say a guy who's been with the program with us for 7, 8 years, it's a different conversation than coming in with the
0: I just think in today's world, so much changes. I mean, really, stuff changes within 1, but 2 to 3, 4 years. There's a lot that can change, not only with their desire to do the job as the landscape changes, because it's not the same as it was 4 or 5 years ago, but also just how you recruit, how you sign kids, what you do. So I think a lot can happen. And honestly, if you do well, then you earn more money, right? Because you're going to renegotiate anyway.
1: Every year.
0: Like, with going back to Norvell, I would have rather when there was – his agent did a great job floating rumors. That when Saban left, he was going to be the Alabama guy. Yeah. Coming off a good season, I would have gone with more money for less years, knowing I can get out of it in 3 versus whatever, you got a 10-year deal. Because then you're just – you don't know what's going to happen in 10 years.
1: The highest amount of leverage that there are amongst coach contracts of all sports is college football and their head coaches. That's the most amount of leverage that the coaches actually have. Yeah. I don't know
0: how many long-term contracts have been successful.
1: Yeah, that's a good point.
0: At any level. I mean, once you give someone a 7, 8, 9, because again, the landscape, especially of college athletics now, changes now. I mean, it could change again in a month and a half if the Protect College Sports Act passes. It could change again if something else. So, you know, a great coach today, recruiting-wise, may not be a great coach down the road and vice versa. Back in the day, you could have someone that was great in X's and O's and could get by with moderate talent. I don't think that exists anymore. So it's just you got to kind of evaluate the situation. And I think 10, 6, 7 years is way too long.
1: That's Chris Swager, the Kaiser University Athletic Director. Speaking of the next month and a half, what can people look forward to with Kaiser University Athletics the next couple weeks here?
0: Well, again, we got men's and women's soccer opening this weekend at home. Volleyball's already gotten going. They will be playing again here about a week, and then they head out to a tournament up in Kentucky. Football opens up on the road Labor Day weekend, but you can watch all games streaming on KUCX.com. 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And our first home game for football is September 26th. So season tickets will go on sale. Actually, they should be today for returning season ticket holders, and then go on for everyone else later this week. So
1: nice.
0: You can pick up your tickets there.
1: Go get your tickets, KUCX.com. Chris, we appreciate it as always. Looking forward to talking again soon.
0: All right, thanks.
1: That's Chris Swager. That's Colin Russo, Elias Bustamante. We got Mike Rizzo joining us a little after the 5 o'clock hour. It's Russo and Rizzo on ESPN 106.3.
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7: That was Chris Swager, the Kaiser University Athletic Director, who joined us just recently. 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Six, couple sports news in terms of the NFL. Jaden Higgins, the Texans never get lucky with their wide receiver injuries, especially offensively. They're always dealing with something. Back to the Lamar Miller days, Arian Foster. Always guys getting beat up. Jaden Higgins tears his ACL at camp. He will be out for the entire season. It came during a joint practice with the Raiders. He's the 2025 second-round pick, looking for him to have a big-time year, but geez. Tank Dell is back. They missed him for a while. They had the Stephon Diggs thing they had to deal with. They had the Nico Collins thing they got to deal with. They never get lucky with all of that. But neither here nor there, the Texans deal with yet another preseason injury. This is just what happens. The guys who get knocked down, I don't know if it's the turf. I don't know if it's practice schedule. They don't practice nearly as much as they used to. I don't know. Guys are bigger, stronger, faster, more athletic than ever before. It is crazy to see just how many season-ending injuries, guys getting knocked off left and right for the entire year throughout NFL preseason training camp. Go download the Hard Rock Bet app today, and you can bet on any of the overs, any of the unders, any of the game-by-game, any of the player props that are come available once football season starts. It's obviously the MLB season right now. If you think Shohei Ohtani is going to pull ahead in this NL MVP race, if you think PCA, Pete Crow Armstrong of the Chicago Cubs, is going to continue that illustrious season he is having. Go bet it on the app today. You got that. You get game-by-game stuff. 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If somebody knows a gambling problem, please call 1-833-PLAY-WISE. More injuries. There's a couple guys dealing with lingering stuff. Is McCaffrey okay? Some people think that Christian McCaffrey is out for this week, trying to renegotiate a contract after the Bijan Robinson, Jahmyr Gibbs re-extensions. There's probably an argument to that, and a couple other things to keep an eye on with that. We'll keep you updated with all of the injuries going on in training camp. We'll also get into a little 5 at 5, maybe looping in Mike Rizzo on the other side of things. I believe we are. But this has been Russo.

0: On Rizzo, coming back with the 5 p.m. hour and the 5 at 5. 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
7: 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We got Colin Russo, Leah Spusamente helping us out. Appreciate Chris Swagger giving us the time a little earlier on. He is live from Fort Lauderdale. A little bit of a mishap getting on the air today, but we got Mr. Mike Rizzo joining us. You're going to be here, hear him on the English call of the Inter-Miami game tonight, 7:30 kickoff. Mike, how are we doing today? Welcome into the program officially. What's going on?
8: You got me loud and clear?
7: Gotcha, loud and clear. What's going on?
8: There he is.
7: What, you got locked out?
8: A number of things happened, but, I was unable to get to the show on time and we're here now. Listen, there's a lot of things about that coaches thing that's wrong. Obviously including Ryan Day, which I'm sure we'll get to in a little bit. But Colin, ready to rock, ready to roll. And I know we got the 5 and 5 here coming up.
7: And we got the Inter Miami game tonight, 7:30. Yes. Where can you tune into that?
8: You know, right here on ESPN 106.3 on our YouTube page at ESPN West Palm FC. We got Philadelphia, believe it or not, they're on a 4-game win streak. So Inter Miami coming off of, kind of a tough 4-1 loss against Nashville in a 6-point game. Inter Miami had a chance to overtake the Eastern Conference from Nashville if they were to win. And obviously losing by 3 goals, that wasn't the case. So Lionel Messi, gonna be in the starting lineup. And, we're full sails forward now on your Inter Miami Radio Network coming up at 7:30. Keep in mind too, we got Pink Smoke coming up at 6 o'clock. We'll break down the entire game. We'll break down what's happening around the MLS and in world football. You know, there's, Colin, it's a fun time right now, in all of world football with the transfer window. You know, Premier League teams making their side stronger. There's a lot of rumors. So we'll go through all of that coming up at 6 o'clock today.
7: And Ronaldo announced that he's going to be done here after this year.
8: He's got a new look. Did you see his new look?
7: What did he change?
8: He got married and he dyed his hair like a whitish blonde. So go take a look at Cristiano Ronaldo's new look
7: for his last year officially, right?
8: His final year.
7: Which is the right move.
8: Yeah, I kind of wish he would have retired after the World Cup.
7: You mean this past World Cup?
8: Yeah, I don't know if we need to do a whole club season. You know, I love Cristiano Ronaldo. He's playing in the Saudi Arabia.
7: Oh, yeah, true. Nobody's going to watch that.
8: People watch it. People watch Ronaldo because it's Ronaldo. But, you know, Cristiano, man, he's got a soft spot with me being a Manchester United fan, man. One of arguably the best player to ever put on our jersey. All
7: right. Well, speaking of that, let's bounce around. Let's do a little 5 and 5 presented by Flagler Credit Union.
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2: 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Number one.
8: Well, Colin, we brought up Saudi Arabia, and I think it's a good time to touch on the LIV Tour, because the LIV Tour today had to cancel their final event of the season and are now ending their season this week instead of their final event. Reports also say that the tour also owes money to multiple vendors. Colin, is LIV looked at as an ultimate failure in the grand scope of
7: things? No doubt, a complete and utter disaster. I guess the question is what they're going to do with the big time golfers. What are they going to do with Tyrrell Hatton? What are they going to do with John Rahm, DeChambeau? I don't know if all of them want to come back. I hope that we're going to see somebody like Rahm back on tour here soon. We've played this song and dance a number of times. I know they quote, they're saying they have investors. It doesn't sound like they have investors. They had to cancel tournaments. Figure out a final way to get these guys back into PGA. Get them a big hefty fine. Have it go towards the tour. If you're going to make $75 million on DeChambeau, Hatton, and Rahm, and Cam Smith, make $100 million on them spending $25 million apiece on comeback fees and then having them work their way up through either the Challenger Series or the Championship Series, no problem. Remember, the PGA Tour is changing, and it's turning into a little bit of a promotion relegation system. Have them start the Challenger Series. Have them play a couple tournaments and see if they have to win against a bunch of amateurs, and have them do that. All right, fine. But they need to get these guys back in ASAP and give the PGA Tour credit. I mean, they withstood the storm off of, you know, they rode on class and tradition, and that's what worked out at the end.
8: The penance is going to be interesting
7: in
8: some of these golfers are going to have to do. I think that's what you look at. Is it going to be a Brooks Koepka situation where I forget exactly what Brooksy had to do to get back onto the tour, pay a fine or whatever it may have been. But that's the story here. How lenient are they going to be on the guys who went and took the oil money? And how are the players going to react when they get back as well? So I think those are probably the biggest things when it comes to this. But, oh, my God, is LIV a failure? Absolutely. Absolutely. Now, if you're a golfer that reaped the benefits of a lot of the money that LIV gave you, you're probably saying no. You got to go on a hiatus. Kyle, think of it this way. Rahm and some of the bigger names, they went on a hiatus. They got a boatload of money, and now they're coming back to the PGA where they're going to make a boatload of money. Depending on the penance and what they have to do, I think if you went and joined LIV, you made yourself a ton of money. Now, I'm actually interested if all those contracts are paid. Because, Colin, the story here in story number one, the 5 & 5 presented by Flagler Credit Union, the LIV Tour owes multiple vendors money.
7: Yeah, that's a good
8: question. I wonder if those players are seeing all of the money from those contracts.
7: That's a good point. Now, a lot of those contracts are coming up. You know, Koepka's contract expired. I think DeChambeau is like another year. I think Rahm's is coming up next year. Who knows? But that's a good point. I do wonder if they're making good on the payments that not only wooed these guys over, a lot of that was up front, but does that give them any better right if they've made $70 million instead of the $100 they were promised to walk back into the PGA like nothing happened? I don't know what the best solution is, but I do know the PGA Tour golfers will be pissed if they don't have to spend a hefty fine and then have to sort of play their way back into the limelight. You do those two things, I think ultimately everybody will get over it. You can't just place them back in the fold and let them be the same as everybody else immediately, because then all of a sudden the guy who wanted to stick it out with the PGA and makes $300,000 at an event instead of $10 million, he gets pissed. And he has every right to be.
8: Let's do number two.
0: Number two.
8: It's a 5 & 5 presented by Flagler Credit Union. Von Miller says that if the Cowboys won the Super Bowl, it would be different than any other experiences. He had winning, obviously, Colin, he won.
7: With Denver.
8: He had winning one, and it would, sorry, I completely botched it. Which cities would rank the highest, Colin, in terms of winning a Super Bowl? Von Miller is saying the Dallas one would mean a lot.
7: Number one is Buffalo. I would actually agree with him, and number two is probably Dallas.
8: I think the Jets, Colin.
7: Yeah, if you asked me 3 months ago, I would probably say New York, but New York just got the Knicks. It's one thing.
8: But I understand that the city got a championship, but I feel like with the Jets, they haven't won since Joe Namath. Now, I selfishly put the Browns on there. City would literally burn
7: Cleveland,
8: to the ground.
7: Cleveland, it's been 10 years since they won one, and the Browns are a historic franchise that, in a lot of ways, is the lifeblood of that city. That would be a huge one as well. That's definitely top five. It would not be top one or two. I would say, I think Buffalo's number one. You agree with that?
8: Colin, the 90s, they have Josh Allen, they have all the pieces.
7: The only thing they got there outside of the Sabres.
8: I also think the Chicago Bears would be a sneaky good one, dude.
7: Yeah,
8: the Bears
7: no doubt, 1985.
8: Since, Mike Ditka and the Bears.
7: And you're thinking about the Caleb Haney games last time they were really there with Jay Cutler. But that's another good one. If we're going to put a five together, Dallas, in terms of cities that would appreciate the Super Bowls the most.
8: So Buffalo, Dallas.
7: I would throw Cleveland in there, no problem.
8: The Browns at three.
7: Yeah, I agree, give or take.
8: Jets. You don't want to put the Jets on.
7: So you're putting
8: there.
7: Franchise above the of the city there?
8: I am, man. I just, dude, the Jets, is they're so far away from it, too.
7: I'll put one that I should be ahead of the Jets. Minnesota.
8: Okay, go. God. Well, dude, those, what was it, Colin? The 80s teams with
7: Minnesota, Tarkenton. Fran Tarkenton.
8: Yeah, thank you.
7: They had the year with Favre where they got screwed out of the game in 2001.
8: A couple keep coming up. I think the Lions, that'd be a big deal. Lions winning the Super Bowl would
7: That's
8: be
7: another
8: a massive
7: good one. I would
8: deal.
7: Say those five. I think you hit it. I think Cleveland, Minnesota, Detroit, Dallas, and Buffalo.
8: Hang on. I think there's a big end that we could be positive. Dude, the Dolphins, dude.
7: Let me ask you a question with that.
8: Okay.
7: Would the Dolphins winning a title be the biggest amongst the major sports that they have?
8: Dude, I'm told the Dolphins, listen, the Heat are the transplant team, right? Like someone like myself and Evan Cohen and Steve Polizziner, who didn't grow up here, you know, and adopted them. I think the Dolphins, for the actual South Florida natives, Colin.
7: That's the old-timer team. There's no doubt because it's the 70s.
8: I think that's the one team everyone agrees on, you know, because I do. You know, I love the Florida Panthers. I know some Tampa Bay Lightning fans that are down here because the Lightning came before the Panthers.
7: The one thing about it is if you live in South Florida and you're not a born and raised Dolphin fan, you're not going to pick up on the saddle and run with them. Right? Because NFL teams, it's too easy to watch your respective games, only 17 games a year. Mike can be down here, and you might root for the Dolphins in some loose term, but you're still a Browns fan. You're coming down here and becoming a Heat fan because of the local nature of it. You don't necessarily get that with football nearly as much as you might with hockey, the Florida Panthers, even the Marlins comparatively when they got 162 games versus 17. That make sense?
8: It does. Dude, I think the Dolphins and the Canes are probably the biggest thing.
7: Who are you taking the Dolphins? You're fine. You want to put the Miami in there. Who are you taking out?
8: I think the Canes belong in there.
7: You're putting the Dolphins in there. Who are you taking out? Detroit, Minnesota, Cleveland, Dallas, or Buffalo?
8: Detroit, Minnesota,
7: Cleveland, Dallas, and Buffalo. Dallas. I'm not taking out any of them.
8: Dallas has five.
7: I know, true.
8: They got five, dude.
7: True.
8: Like,
7: you're
8: I know,
7: wrong
8: dude,
7: there.
8: We're putting them there because they're spoiled brats.
7: Texas won one in 2023.
8: Listen, I don't hate a Cowboy fan. I like Jerry Jones a lot. The only reason the Cowboys are in there is because of the fan base and their expectations every year. Like teams that actually I think would mean the most if they won a Super Bowl, I think those other teams clear it because it's been either A, it's been so long, or B, they've never even sniffed a Super Bowl.
7: There's one thing about it, though. Dallas transcends where not just the Texas-Dallas metro area. It transcends to further beyond that. It's a worldwide fan base, probably the biggest brand in the NFL outside, probably, period.
8: It is the biggest brand in the NFL.
7: So it's the biggest brand in the NFL. It's probably got the most fans, you know, in different weird spots. We know Cowboy fans down here, Joe and Jupiter being one of them. I would not take them off, but I do understand with the amount of success that they have had. Now, it's been 30 years. I would understand your argument that the franchise has had enough success to suffice. But, I mean, how can you make that? How can you not make that argument with the Browns, who did it in the 50s and 60s? Does that matter? Like, you know, where do we draw the line?
8: Six NFL championships.
7: Yeah, where do you draw the line?
8: Six NFL championships haven't sniffed a Super Bowl since the Super Bowl era. Let's do number three.
9: Number three.
8: Mike Golic Jr., who you could hear here on ESPN West Palm weekdays, 10 a.m. to noon on ESPN 106.3, shares an interesting food creation from high school. It is a peanut butter and jelly sandwich with a honey bun in between. Colin, would you give it a try?
7: Not a peanut butter guy. Mike knows this. Keep me away from peanut butter. Too overpowering of a taste, of a flavor, and it is something that was not born and raised in the household of the Russos, and therefore I do not have any. It's sort of like an acquired taste. Don't have it, won't take it, won't do it. No peanut butter for me, so I'm out on this.
8: Peanut butter jelly sandwich is an elite sandwich. I question everything that was going on in the Russo household from about 2002 to 2020.
7: That's fair, but still.
8: Kyle, trolling aside, brother, I don't think I'm putting a honey bun in between my peanut butter and jelly. I got to keep it a buck.
7: That's gluttonous.
8: I got to keep it a buck here. That is like that's diabetes in a sandwich. You know what I mean? Am I wrong on that, brother? Like peanut butter, Listen, it's good sugar, but like a lot of sugar in peanut butter. Jelly, there's a lot of sugar in jelly. And then you throw a honey bun in there, and then, Colin, the starch from the bread, and now you're throwing a honey bun in that mix? I don't know, man. I don't think I'd try it. Honey buns are all right. Have you ever had? You've ever had a honey bun?
7: I have had a honey bun before. Yeah, they're not bad.
8: And not bad. It's not my first choice. I told you, like, I'm a psycho, I feel like, with sandwiches. My Subway, and listen, shout out Subway. Growing up and in high school, the boys and I, we'd get, you know, the footlongs. They were cheap. At times, they're like $5. We'd get it before practice or whatever, after practice. Dude, I would put chips on my Subway sandwich, and my friends thought I was a nut. I'd put like Doritos.
7: No problem with that.
8: I would put like a full bag of Doritos from Subway. I'd scatter it across the 12 inch sandwich, and my friends would think I was a maniac for that. So that's, I guess, the best thing I got for you here. I also don't mind ketchup with like regular potato chips. I'm a bit of a psycho for that, ketchup and potato chips, but like, dude, I'm good on the honey bun and the peanut butter and jelly. I gotta be honest here. Do you have a weird quirk? Do you have a weird mixture?
7: Dude, I'm big chips in the sandwich too. Always have been. No problem there. You know, weird mixes.
8: I like mayo and, Colin, mayo and fries, man. I love Hellman's mayonnaise. Dude, regular like Hellman's mayonnaise. Now, Miracle Whip is a waste of time. My mother ruined Miracle Whip for all of the Rizzo kids. God, it is disgusting. But regular mayo, brother, sign me up. Dude, French fries with mayo, chicken tendies with mayo, burgers with mayo. The only thing I really won't put mayo on is the hot dog. Mustard only belongs on a hot dog, you know, and that's it.
7: Jeez. I don't do the mayo with the French fries. I understand the Miracle Whip, but no, I don't know. God. Outside of the chips one, I don't know if I do have a weird quirk. I haven't thought of that. But no, I'm pretty straightforward, I think, with my food. You know, food, I eat to, like, satisfy my hunger. A lot of the times, I eat the same thing every day. A lot of the times, it's not necessarily with the, I don't care. It doesn't need to be perfect.
8: You're not eating for sport.
7: You can make the argument. Yeah, you can. You are eating.
8: You're eating to get nutrition. You're not eating for sport.
7: Chore.
8: That's exactly what.
7: Eating at a chore.
8: Yeah. Now another elite combo I like doing: pretzels with like M&Ms, bro. Like you throw a couple pretzels in your mouth, throw a handful of M&Ms, you get the salty and the sweet. And another salty and sweet combo that people think I'm a maniac for. Granted, I didn't do this when we went and saw The Odyssey because Colin and I went at 11 and I wasn't going to, you know, eat 3,000 calories at 11 o'clock in the afternoon when I still had to work out and stuff. But dude, buttercorn, and then you throw a handful of buttercorn, get a couple of chomps in. And then while you have the corn still in your mouth, you do a blue icy slurp and you get that. Oh, dude, delicious. You get the sweetness from the blue icy and you have the saltiness from the popcorn, man. Is that too much?
7: Let's move on.
8: Number four.
13: Number four.
8: South Carolina quarterback Lenora Sellers, who graduates in December, doesn't have any classes this semester, only an internship at a local driving range. How much of an issue is this for college athletics? Spit it out, kid. Internship and stuff like
7: Carson,
8: that.
7: Carson, first of all, that's an elite internship for a college athlete. If you're going to be somebody like Lenora Sellers, who's just going to hang out at the driving range for 2 hours a week and call it a day, that's pretty great. Carson Beck didn't go to school when he was here. Joe Burrow didn't go to school when he was at LSU. This is what happens. And I believe Sellers is a smart kid. I believe he finished his classes early. But now you're in a situation where you're done with academics. Now you're focusing fully on athletics. This is what it is. These guys are professional athletes. The student-athlete days, it might be a thing for a lot of other sports, but with college football, especially draft prospects, that does not exist. These guys are paid athletes. Professional, essentially, athletes. They take classes, great. Go get your degree. I completely agree. I'm completely in favor of it. It's worth it. But if they don't, I'm not going to sit here and say, hey, you got to do that, because they're getting paid millions or hundreds of thousands of dollars to play the sport. Professional. That's the bottom line.
8: Colin, there are... I saw an Instagram post. You know there are players from 2019 that were their first year in college are going to be playing college football this year.
7: Yeah, yeah. This is like
8: 2019. You know, medical Colin, it was 7 years. Yeah. It was 7 years ago. And then even 2020, move on, bro. Move on. 2026, 2019 and 2020. Kyle, what were you doing in 2019? Were you in college yet?
7: No. I was a junior in high school.
8: Unbelievable, bro. Time to move on, right? Listen, I understand trying to take advantage of finances and making money and all that, but 2019, that is an utter joke. Lenora Sellers, do you think he should have went to the NFL? That's the question. Should he have tried to go to the NFL? He had a horrible year last year. I mean, South Carolina in general had a bad year. I actually don't mind Lenora Sellers going back to school and trying to get it with Beamer. Beamer's coaching for his job in South Carolina after that, I mean, disastrous season. I don't have an issue with it. I have an issue with kids that have eligibility from 2019 and 2020 still playing college football. Let's do number five.
9: Number five.
8: The Athletic asked around and put together college football coaching tiers. Here we go. Kirby Smart and Kurt Cignetti are the only two placed in Tier 1. How many guys should be in Tier 1?
7: At least three. Probably stuck at three. You can make the argument about Dabo. You got to think about body of work. Dabo's had a bad couple of years, but he's been an excellent coach, been to a number of championship games. He's won two of them. You can make the argument that Dabo should be there. I would say the top three are Kirby, Cignetti, and Day because they have won titles, and nobody else can say that outside of Dabo.
8: We got to get to Steve Politziner on the other side of things. But Colin, I don't understand how people rate Cignetti over Day, but it is what it is, man. Bigger body of work for Day. Cignetti has been great over the last 2 years. He's been in Indiana and even back at the JMU days. But the fact that they have Cignetti over Day and Day in Tier 2. I hope Day and the Buckeyes are using that as fuel. But like I said, that was the 5-5 presented by Flagler Credit Union.
7: Elias Bustamante, Colin Russo, Mike Rizzo, Steve Politziner, the Palm Beach Sports Commission Hall of Famer, joining us next on ESPN 106.3.
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1: You might know him as the Palm Beach Sports Commission Hall of Famer, or the Orange Bowl Committee member, or the National Championship Host Committee member, or the Palm Beach Gardens Youth Athletic Association Vice President, or the founder of the Boca Bowl. It is Steve Politziner with us now. Steve, how are you? What's going on?
2: Nice job. Almost totally accurate. Founder of the Boca Bowl is not accurate, but the rest of them were pretty good.
1: Steve, how you doing today? What's going on? Anything interesting? Or golf tournaments? So this time of year, what has Steve Politziner been up to the last couple of weeks?
2: Steve Politziner is in New York today for business. And I'm also at the same time trying to log into the ESPN West Palm Fantasy Football Draft. Are you guys not in that?
1: Steve, they're drafting when we're on the show. First of all, not very considerate.
2: No, what kind of draft starts at 5:15?
1: You're 15 minutes late to the draft?
2: No, I mean, who starts a fantasy draft at 5 o'clock? Is it like the early bird special?
1: I tend to agree.
0: Now, Steve, I am that guy, Uncle Steve. I only do one fantasy league. I'm that guy. I put my foot down years ago. I was in like 10, 12. It was just too much. It came to the point that I do my childhood one that I've had with my brother and my friends. That's about, 300 Imperial credits too much. So I just have my one in all these leagues. I'm a bit of a phony for that.
2: No, I mean, I actually am impressed with your discipline. I'm in far too many.
0: Yeah.
2: And I think it waters down my effort and my ability to like focus. So I applaud you for doing it. Or it means you have no friends. But let's go with the first one.
1: Steve, you don't have an old timers one that you've done for 10 plus years, 10, 15 years?
2: I do. I have four of those, dude. I'm old. You know how long I've been doing fantasy? I've been doing fantasy since before they were, forget about ESPN.com. I go all the way back to when there were early days of fantasy magazines. I started fantasy in fantasy baseball, which is where it all started. I would save the USA Today, the last day of the year after the baseball season ended. I would save the 2 days where you would, and because I would then have to create a system. This was before ESPN.com, before magazines, and I would create a system with my dad and say, all right, 10 to 15 home runs, they get X points. 16 to 25 X points, and we would then build our rankings. It's so easy today, and in a way, it almost makes it a little less fun because that's how you really, really like. Now it's created differentiation. Now you print something out and you say, "All right, do I want rank number 11 or number 12?" Or let me print my sleeper list, and no doubt it makes it a lot easier to prepare, but I do think a little something is lost in the analytics that we all used to do and kind of be amateur GMs.
0: To that point, Colin, my dad and his buddies, they used to do the newspaper for that. They used to use the newspaper box scores to distinguish the scores and all that. Now, we got computers. I got Lifetime. Uncle Steve, on the ESPN app that you could download, I get the notifications when one of my guys hits a home run. That's how far we've come.
2: I've been the commissioner of many leagues. In college, I was the commissioner of my fraternity league. I had to wait until the U.S. This is the early days of ESPN.com, and you almost still didn't even believe it. Like the internet was still like, let me just wait till the box score comes out. We could not finalize until Wednesday. I needed the Wednesday USA Today to have the Monday Night Football box score to be able to finalize. My goal was to have it out, printed out by dinner on Wednesday so you could see actually who won and who lost based on the printed box scores. I know this is very like old man. We climbed up the hill to school both ways and, 10 feet of snow, but those were the efforts that you used to have to make to manage your fantasy teams.
1: That's Steve Politziner, the Palm Beach Sports Commission Hall of Famer, president of Good Karma Brands, joining us now. Steve, is there any sort of old-timer still nuance or routine that you still have in terms of checking games?

0: checking scores with fantasy that you still do that is a little outdated, but you do still for the novelty?
1: I am a big box score guy. I still like to look over box scores. Now, not really in print, but I like to review every box score of every NFL game. I don't mean, you know, 7 minutes per game, but, you know, the passing, rushing, receiving. I just done with my own eyes just to see if there's anything I see, and we'll make a list, and then we'll go, you know, and look up the free agents. I'm just always, this is if I have time. I just always go to, all right, who are the best week? Who are the free agents? Just see, because isn't that why we got into it in the first place? So I'd like to keep a little bit of the shred of that. You know, maybe I'll find someone somebody else didn't see.
0: There's a great email that I get every single day that is basically just a giant league-wide box score for the MLB that I get, and it has all the, you know, the batting average leaders, home run leaders, RBIs, stolen bases, wins, ERA, National League standings, where they stand per league, what's the differential, home and away, streak, who they just beat, yesterday's results. I have one of those, and I get it via email, so it's not as pretty as it could be. It's basically a newspaper in the form of email. But it's old school and how it's formatted. That I take, I like going through every morning. That's a lot of fun. That's only for baseball. For football, you watch the games, you go through the games, you review all that stuff. But in terms of the old school nature of it, I still look at essentially a old school newspaper box score breakdown, but via email, if that counts.
1: Yeah, I like that. I'd like to see that.
0: I'll send you the link. You can subscribe to it. It's great.
2: You need to send that to me.
1: Yeah, so I'm in too many leagues. They're mostly managed by my kids at this point. But I do think it's fun, and the reason I do them is it just kind of keeps you aware of players and maybe teams you wouldn't watch regularly. So I like all those aspects.
0: And, Steve, I'm curious, on the topic of baseball really quick. I want to get your thoughts here. I don't know how much you've been following what's going on with the Dodgers owner, Mark Wahlberg, or one of the owners of the – you know, the assets management company that owns the Dodgers and Guggenheim. But Mark Walter, who is the owner of the Lakers, he owns Chelsea in the Premier League, he's this big sports empire mogul, and he's panic selling all these different sports assets he has to pay off loans that he has not paid back and he's now being investigated for, which have been tied to why the Dodgers have so much money, especially on their media rights deal. Have you followed this story at all? Do you know what's going on? And if so, what are your thoughts there?
1: Yeah, of course I have. And actually, I would direct everybody, if you want some real, a great understanding of this when it first happened, was listen to the Hoop Collective Emergency Podcast, where Brian Windhorst and Ramona Shelbourne, who covers the Lakers, went deep on this right when the news broke. More has come out since. But about Walter, sounds like a fascinatingly brilliant guy. Maybe a risk taker, or you know, I don't want to speculate on what improprieties have happened, but there's no doubt that he needs liquidity, and I don't think anyone drew up that he would be buying the Lakers and selling them within 10 months, and kind of maybe a perfect scenario for the NBA because they had other buyers vetted who were interested in Vegas and have been interested in other teams. And, you know, they may be able to sidestep whatever happens. I think the interesting thing will be, I don't know where this goes, but what does this mean with the Dodgers? Not only with Walter and the Dodgers, we already know that the Dodgers are kind of the poster child right now for baseball's problems in terms of the inequity between teams and the and the payment setup that they have that is definitely going to play out in the offseason with what's likely going to be an impending lockout. So Walter's right in the middle of all of this.
0: Yeah, he's in trouble. He's in trouble. No innocent person has to pay back $7 billion in 90 days and trying to liquidate all of his assets. You can't tell me. And another thing, as you said, it's hard to take into consideration all the reporting that went on and all the side-taking that went on amongst reporters in baseball talking about, well, the Dodgers can do it, anybody can do it. Well, Tarek Skubal, the first thing he said when he got taken, anybody could have done this. Anybody could pay this type of money, pay these type of assets. Now it's coming out that potentially not everybody can do it, and there might be something shady going on behind the scenes. And this is all still being investigated, but where there's smoke, there's fire. And there's a lot of smoke with that owner and that specific instance with what's going on with Los Angeles. Bottom line, I think this just adds to the fuel, Steve, of need a cap, need a floor. You solve a lot of these issues, cap and a floor. Simple.
1: This Walter thing to me creates like an additional complication, you know, to it. I wish it wasn't there because baseball already is going to have. So let me ask you this question. Are you rooting for the, do you think that if you love baseball and you want to preserve baseball's future, are you rooting for the Dodgers to win the World Series or against the Dodgers to win the World Series this year?
0: And I don't even know if we might be at the point where we're going to get one anyway. I'm thoroughly rooting for the Dodgers to win this year for the future of baseball that includes a cap and a floor.
1: Yes, I'm with you. It's really hard to root for them because I feel like it's so inequitable, but I'm with you. You really almost need it because if the Dodgers don't make it far, then it's like, look, hey, we had all this money to spend.
0: We need the Brewers, the Rays. And we need the Brewers and the Rays to lose early. That's what we need. We can't have them win.
1: Mm-hmm. Yep. Yeah, I'm with you, Colin. It's just so hard in baseball because it is not always the best team. It's the team that gets hot at the right time. For example, the Dodgers have 8 or 9 starters that could legitimately be in their postseason rotation. They may just, like, not choose the right 3 or 4.
0: Mike, you're on the other side of this, though, right?
2: You guys are nuts. If you don't think it's going to be a cap and a floor already after Tarek Skubal went to the Dodgers already winning back-to-back, the deferred contract nonsense, we're already here. I will never root for the Dodgers. The Dodgers, and listen, the New York fan knows I love them, but the Dodgers are the Yankees of the past when they were three-peating and consistently going to the World Series. I mean, you can't root for that. I'm not rooting for that. From someone who's probably not going to have a team in the playoffs this year, I'll hitch the wagon to the Cubs, I'll hitch the wagon to the Rays, and we'll just take it from there.
0: Wow. Now you're telling me, Mike, if the Rays all of a sudden make a big run, let's say the Brewers knock off the Dodgers, two small money teams, that's going to be the Players Association pointing at those two teams saying, hey, look, big money doesn't equal wins. You don't think there's anything to that?
2: No, because there's about 5 teams in the MLB that spend and the other teams are nickel and diming and treating it like it's, an actual business, like a bottom end business. Like I get it. You know, some of these teams, some of these owners don't have the money that the other owners have. But my pushback is then sell the team. Sell it to somebody that actually wants to put into the team, put into the community, and they get butts in seats. Like, and then listen, I hate to pick on the Marlins and the Indians, but those are the two teams you look at. I mean, why would people go out and support it when, you know, you're penny pinching and what's the overall budget of the team? It's a joke. It's embarrassing comparatively to the top 5 in the MLB. It's time to get a cap. It's time to get a floor. It's time to get the owners to spend some money on the team. Can you imagine what some of these front offices can do for these back end teams as well? Like the Rays, even the Rays. Like, imagine what the Rays can do with the floor. They're in it every year. Imagine what the Indians can do with the floor. The Brewers. That's my pushback to this. We're already here, boys. We need to wake up and smell the flowers. Screw the Dodgers. I can't watch them win.
0: Steve?
1: Yeah, it's hard to do it. I agree. I don't enjoy it. But if you like baseball long-term, Riz, if you like baseball long-term, you might have to endure some short-term pain. I mean, it should actually be you more than me. I'm a Yankees fan. I'm probably closer to being the Dodgers. It just hasn't worked out. If you're a Guardians fan, you want teams to be able to sign people for $300-400 million, pay them down the road, and be able to load up the way the Dodgers are loading up right now?
2: We're here already, though, Steve. I just, my pushback is they don't, even if they do, even if the Cubs, say the Cubs beat the Dodgers and someone else wins the World Series, we're already going to get a cap and a floor in my eyes. And so for that reason, I'm not going to root for the Dodgers to three-peat. I'm not going to do that.
0: And the one thing I'll add before we get back to Steve is if the players are going to come out and say, well, anybody can do what the Dodgers do, and if more comes out about the shady business dealings of the owner and potentially how the Dodgers are funding all these deferred contracts and all the rulings that they have with the escrow accounts and the media rights deal, which they make $340 million per year, by the way, and they're operating in debt, and it's the ones who are taking the debt, you guessed it, the ownership group. but neither here nor there, a bunch of financial talk. If they're going to point and say, well, anybody can be the Dodgers, and if the Dodgers are doing something shady, then you can't say that anymore. Loses a little bit of a bargaining chip. But nonetheless, Steve Politino with us. Steve, what's going on with Duffy's?
1: Oh, Duffy's. You know what? I actually ate at Duffy's last night. Duffy's on Village Boulevard. It was absolutely delicious. In fact, I'm going to do a live read right now. I had the full rack of ribs, which were absolutely, you know, tremendous. One of my kids had the smash burger. The other kid had I think it's called the All-American burger. And then my wife had a salad with shrimp and bacon. It looked absolutely delicious. That is what I call an authentic, real Duffy's experience. Perfect for lunch, grabbing a bite during the game, or when you just want something satisfying without overthinking. In fact, not getting graphic, but we went to the restroom before to wash our hands, and my one son said to me, "Dad, there's even TVs here. You don't miss a second of the action when you go to Duffy's. Great food, cold drinks, wall-to-wall sports. Duffy's, our game is always on."
0: Steve, as good as ever. We appreciate it as always. Looking forward to talking again next week.
1: Thanks, guys.
0: Steve Politino, the Good Karma Brands president, Palm Beach Sports Commission Hall of Famer, founder of the Boca Bowl, amongst many others. Elias Buzmente, Mike Rizzo, Colin Russo. We'll close out the program next. It's Russo and Rizzo on ESPN 106.3.
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2: 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Colin Russo, Mike Rizzo, Elias Bustamante. It's Russo and Rizzo and ESPN 106.3. 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
2: All right, Mike, what are you hot on today in terms of World Series winners, pennant winners? Is there an award you're interested in? MVP, P. Crow Armstrong is actually the favorite in the NL at minus 165. Shohei is plus 120. I'm actually going to take Shohei on this plus 120.
3: Might as well. Plus odds. I mean, out of those two, let's take the ones with the plus odds. And if it's Ohtani, let's do it that way. Even though I still think it's Pete Crow's to lose, but I'll take the plus odds any day.
2: And how about this? Let's do pennant winners. American League winner. Yankees are plus 300. Rays are plus 325. Boston is plus 600. That's the one I'm actually going to ride with, is Boston at plus 600.
3: Even though they've been slumping a little bit, you're
2: still
3: going
2: to believe.
3: Yeah, they
2: played better the last 2 days. They had a good game, good win yesterday over Arizona. They played a little better recently. But, yes,
3: I cannot bet on the Yankees. A New York fan, you know I love you. But I can't bet on the Yankees with the injuries they have in their lineup.
2: Your
3: right
2: Cubs
3: now
2: are plus 600 to win the pennant.
3: My Cubbies. Plus 600, let's take it. Colin, I told you, I don't think the Dodgers are coming out of the NL this year. I think they're going to get beat. They're going to get beat either by the Cubbies. Don't sleep on the Padres.
2: You're rooting for a longer strike. You're rooting for a longer strike.
3: No, I'm not. We're already there. I can't believe you guys don't think we're already
2: Mike,
3: there.
2: Oh, Mike, it's all about leverage. It's all about what happened recently. And we need more of what happened recently.
3: And you mentioned with Uncle C, we had Steve Politino, Good Karma Brands president, on earlier. We talked to him about the Dodgers. Like, you mentioned the owner, too. That owner might be, you know, a phony. So I think we might already be there. I'm good. Give me Pete Crow and the Cubbies, who've bought every pitcher at the deadline as well.
2: Yeah, I'm down on that. Well, if anything,
3: the Brewers could beat them.
2: No, I don't need the Brewers. No, Mike. Again, the Brewers is the win for the players. We don't need the win for the players. You think this is all but done? This is not all but done.
3: It's done.
2: Brewers
3: it's
2: make already. A World Series run. Oh, this could be a long strike, done. My friend. Long done, strike.
3: Done and dusted.
2: You can't
3: friend.
2: Have small money win. You cannot have small money win the World Series. Can't happen. It's not gonna happen.
3: It's going to be a fun postseason, and I'm going to enjoy it because I don't know the next time I'm going to get a postseason in that sense. So, how long is – and by the way, I was puts the book with Hard Rock Bet. Colin, what were our bets we're taking? Shohei to win the MVP.
2: I'm going to take Boston to win the AL, and you're taking Shohei as well, but you're taking the Cubs to win the NL.
3: Cubbies to win the NL, yeah. And listen, you want odds. When you're betting with our good friends at Hard Rock Bet, download the app today. You want the best odds and the best chance. Now, Colin, how long is that strike going to last, dude? How long is that strike? Because we're not
2: what,
3: do
2: you, what would you put the over-under win games played next year at? What would you do it? Would you do right in the middle, 80 and a half?
3: 100.
2: See, 100 and a half. Over-under?
3: I think, or you think 90?
2: I think I'm actually going to go with 90. Under. I think the over-under is about halfway through the season. I think they'll just hit halfway or just over half.
3: Let me say 90. I think 90 and a half is probably, that's probably the number.
2: And you'd take the over or would you take the under there on the amount of games played?
4: Would take the under.
2: Wow. Jeez.
3: After the All-Star break, you think?
2: That'd be a good time to start. July 4th, right? First day of baseball, post, that'd be fun.
3: Post-All-Star break,
2: you wouldn't have an All-Star break, but yes.
3: Sorry. Post when the theoretical All-Star break would have been.
2: Yeah, you know, July, if they can figure it out and start July 4th, are we complaining? Probably not.
3: Yeah, I mean, listen, I know
2: we don't talk about with a salary cap and a floor.
3: We don't talk a lot of baseball as it is, Colin, but I just worry about what the hell am I going to do? You know, what am I going to watch?
2: That's a good point.
3: Like, you have the NBA playoffs, thankfully, but after that, brother, I mean, dude. A month and a half after that.
2: Not pretty. Stay tuned after this. You're going to have a little pink smoke with Mike Rizzo leading you up until Philadelphia, Inter Miami, which is coming up tonight, 7:30. Stay tuned to ESPN West Palm FC. Also right here on ESPN 106.3. If you want to listen on the Spanish side, go to Deportes Radio 760 AM. Big thanks to Elias Bustamante keeping us up over the airwaves today. 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It is fantasy draft season for some people in the office. Going to go see what godforsaken picks they have made. I don't have my fantasy draft for another couple weeks. Nonetheless, that's Mike. I'm Colin. That's Elias. It is Russo and Rizzo on ESPN 106.3.
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5: 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This is the second matchup of Philadelphia and Inter Miami this season, and we are going to be kicking things off in about an hour and 45 minutes. But once again, welcome into your Inter Miami radio network. I am the voice of the Inter Miami Herons, Mike Rizzo. My OG onsite producer, Oscar Gonzalez, is to my right, and Kate Chomzone is back at the City Place Studios in downtown West Palm Beach. Subaru Park is where we're going to be playing in Inter Miami. Is going to be trying to get back on track after a 4-0 loss against Nashville this past weekend. It was an ugly game for Inter Miami. We'll break it down on the hour and 40-minute pregame show here. But Pink Smoke, folks. Pink Smoke and our Inter Miami pregame show coming into one tonight. And we are looking forward to Lionel Messi getting back out onto the pitch. But the Philadelphia Union, the team Inter Miami is going to be playing against tonight, they are on a 4-game win streak. And the Union, the reason I bring that up, Inter Miami defeated the Union 6-4 in the final game of the MLS before the World Cup break. Lionel Messi substituted himself out of the game after a couple of assists in the first half. A lot of people were worried that Messi might have got hurt. I reminded everybody on the Inter Miami radio network, it was just a wet and disgusting night at New Bank Stadium. The field was getting dangerous, and Messi wanted to make sure he was good to go for the World Cup. But that was the last time we saw this Philadelphia team. Philadelphia has been busy since then, winning ball games and really getting themselves out of the cellar in that Eastern Conference. Philadelphia has moved from 15 to 13. The Atlanta United is still dead last. They're dead last in the Eastern Conference with 15 points. Montreal at 14 with 17. And then Philadelphia checking in with 19, but a 4-game win streak for the Union. And then as far as Inter Miami, I mentioned that 4-1 loss to Nashville. And the last time I spoke to you guys on the Inter Miami radio network, I was a bit upset that, head referee Drew Fisher did not award Lionel Messi a free kick in that second half. And I think that's when kind of everything broke loose for Inter Miami. It was a 2-1 game. Inter Miami was, Lionel Messi got fouled literally right at the penalty arc. The ball would have been spotted between the outside of the penalty arc and the top of the box. It would have been a dead-on opportunity for Lionel Messi, on target. And Drew Fisher did not blow the whistle. He did not call the foul. And because of that, Nashville was able to go down and score a goal. Inter Miami had guys out of position. Defenders were up with the attack. They were, wide open in the middle of the field. And Nashville was able to counter directly off of that no call. It was 3-1, and that was the ball game. Nashville would later get a 4-1 goal. And I also think that Inter Miami dealt with a couple of unlucky instances with that call right there. And then Lionel Messi went off the bar two different times in that game. It was Lionel Messi's first start since the death of his father. Messi spent a lot of time in Argentina the last week before that game. And that was a 6-point game. Inter Miami had a chance to be first place in the Eastern Conference.

if they were to win that game. But now, you know, Inter Miami finds themselves comfortably in second place after that 4-1 loss. Inter Miami leads the all-time club series against the Philadelphia Union, 7 wins, 4 losses, and 3 draws. And Subaru Park is a notorious hostile environment. You know, Philly fan, we all know how Philly fan operates, and they're going to be ready to go with a hostile crowd coming up at Subaru Park. Now, this is the Supporter Shield champion from last season. For those of you that don't know what the Supporter Shield champion, the Supporter Shield is, it's the team who has the best, the most points at the end of the season on the MLS table. The MLS is separated by Eastern Conference and Western Conference. And it is the team that has the most amount of points from the 30 teams that are in the MLS. So the best regular season team, and the Philadelphia Union were the best regular season team last season. I think Ty Baribo was a big reason for that. Ty Baribo, a striker who now plays for DC United. There are a lot of pieces that aren't on this team anymore that were a part of that Supporters Shield winning club. And I think, you know, everyone understands that with how Philadelphia, who finished number one on the table last year, they're 13th on that Eastern Conference table, as I mentioned, with 5 wins, 4 draws and 10 losses. But they have been hot as of late, and they've been riding some momentum post that World Cup break. Inter Miami last game with Lionel Messi. Messi did manage to miss a rare penalty kick. It was a spot kick that was awarded to Luis Suarez. It was a good ball deep by Casemiro in that first half, and Lionel Messi missed a penalty. Rather, had it saved, he went left, and the goalkeeper guessed the right way, save. And Sergio Reguilon actually came crashing into the box and he scored the goal. The issue is Reguilon left his lines early somehow, some way, and the goal did not count. Even though Messi missed the penalty, it was still a goal from Reguilon, but Reguilon was ruled in an illegal position. So, that was it. And Inter Miami was unable, to get a goal off of that golden opportunity. That was another big momentum switch and things we want to leave behind us, but something we don't want to leave behind us is the young Venezuelan midfielder, Telasco Segovia. His first half stoppage time goal was absolutely brilliant. It was a knuckleball finesse with his right foot. Guillermo Hoyos, I think, he's going to continue to put Telasco Segovia in that midfield and to give him some games. Now, Segovia is a knocked on starter, I think, week in and week out. But I think Hoyos is starting to realize a little bit that he has a weapon in Segovia. Telasco Segovia was a transfer that was brought in last season, before the start of last season, by head coach Javier Mascherano. Remember, Javier Mascherano won an MLS Cup his first season as an Inter Miami gaffer. Obviously no longer with us, and Guillermo Hoyos is the interim manager. But Segovia, I think, has proved to Hoyos that he belongs on the pitch, that he is a player that is going to continue to get opportunities if his form stays good. And Segovia, another player for Inter Miami who I think is kind of the bad boy of the bunch. Segovia picks up a lot of cards. He's the tackler that likes to send messages within that midfield. And I think you need a bad boy like that. So Segovia playing that role, also playing the role of being dangerous within the attack as of late. And I think it's a good person to pair up with the likes of Rodrigo De Paul and Yannick Bright in that midfield. Now, the Eastern Conference race, I mentioned Inter Miami had a chance at a 6-point game against Nashville on Saturday. They let a golden opportunity slip up, but Inter Miami is still only 5 points behind Nashville. And we know how this league is, man. If you continue to string together good results and good games in a row, you're going to position yourself an opportunity, to be one of the top team, if not the top team in the Eastern Conference. And Inter Miami sitting there at the second team. There's only one way to go, and that's higher, and that's the one. Did they pass up on a good opportunity? Absolutely. But if Inter Miami can string together positive results, they're going to be right there at the end of the season. The Herons have drawn
and lost their last two games in the MLS. They drew against the Columbus Crew at New Bank Stadium 2 weeks ago, and then they lost, obviously, to Nashville 4-1 in the most recent fixture that we've been talking about. Obviously, as far as Nashville, they beat Inter Miami, they drew against DC United, and they lost against Orlando City. So Nashville, a team who wasn't in good form before that fantastic home performance where they put up four goals, maybe you could see them slip up points. And if Inter Miami can continue to pick up points, they are going to be right there. And this is a good time to do it. I know the Union are in form. I know they have four wins in a row within the MLS, but I think this is a golden opportunity for the Inter Miami Herons coming up tonight to continue to push towards that first place spot. This is your Inter Miami Radio Network, Mike Rizzo and Oscar Gonzalez at Subaru Park in Philadelphia. Kate Chelmsford back in the City Play Studios in downtown West Palm Beach, continuing to break down the game coming up tonight. We are an hour and 30 minutes away from kickoff at Subaru Park. This is Pink Smoke and your pregame show combined into one. And let's continue to talk a little bit about that Eastern Conference table, because I think a team that finds himself in third place, maybe in a position that not a lot of people would expect them to be at this point, is the Chicago Fire, a team Inter Miami has seen this season. We saw them at New Bank Stadium when Robert Lewandowski made his debut. And the Fire are actually on a two-game winning streak. They defeated the Portland Timbers in their most recent fixture, and they defeated Charlotte FC. The Crown. They defeated the Crown. And Charlotte, a team who is right there as far as positioning in the Eastern Conference with Chicago, the Fire winning that game and solidifying their spot in third place. They've been in form. They've been hot. And another team that's kind of had a renaissance here is the New England Revolution. The Revolution, a player we know well, a team we know well that, we saw at New Bank Stadium before the World Cup break. They were positioning themselves in fourth place right now with 30 points on the table. And that's your top four right now. New England, Chicago, Inter Miami, and then at number one is Nashville. From 5 through 9, and remember, 9 teams make the MLS Cup playoffs. From 5 through 9, it's Charlotte at 5, FC Cincinnati at 6, New York at 7, Red Bull at 8, and DC United at 9. Charlotte, I mentioned, losing to Chicago 2 games ago, really failing to take advantage of a 6-pointer opportunity. They find themselves at 5. FC Cincinnati, a team who has always been pesky to our Inter Miami Herons, they're at 6. And I think New York FC, NYC FC, sitting at 7th place at this point in time is a little surprising. They have a lot of quality. They have a lot of talent within it as far as MLS perspectives. For them to be at 7th place at this time, I think it's a little shocking. And for the New York Red Bulls to be riding their heels at number 8, the Red Bull, who are really embracing a youth movement, you know, Inter Miami's seen a lot of these teams, most of these teams already, as we are past the halfway mark. But the New York Red Bull, who played Inter Miami tough, got a result against Inter Miami with their new coach in Bradley. They got a result at New Bank Stadium, and they were one of the teams that beat Inter Miami at New Bank Stadium when the stadium opened. So I think when it comes to the Red Bull, or rather when it comes to the state of New York and football, I think we're all a little surprised to see NYCFC and the Red Bull so close in points at this point in the season at 26 and 25. And then DC United, Ty Baribo, who I think is a great MLS player, a player who I think Philadelphia might be kicking themselves a little bit that they didn't decide to hang on to. Baribo has 12 goals within the MLS this season. And I think when you look at quality players in the MLS, quality strikers in the MLS, Ty Baribo is a name that you're going to hear. And he's been almost, you know, oh, he's been their whole team, you know, the famous saying. Baribo has almost been their entire offense because he separates himself from the most recent goal scorer by about 8. So Ty Baribo has been doing some good things with DC United and has positioned DC right now at a 9th place in the Eastern Conference, and they are in the wild card spot
as of right now. But this is your Inter Miami Radio Network. Mike Rizzo, Oscar Gonzalez, live at Subaru Park. Kate Thompson back at the City Place Studios in downtown West Palm Beach. We are continuing breaking down this fixture of Inter Miami and Philadelphia coming your way in about an hour and 25 minutes.

Talking a lot about the Eastern Conference table and Inter-Miami not being able to take advantage of a six-point opportunity in their most recent fixture. A lot of other teams on the Eastern Conference table trying to jockey for position. Inter-Miami is 6 points clear of the third-place team in the Chicago Fire. And after that, once again, the Revolution, Charlotte, Cincinnati, both New York teams at 7-8, and DC United at 9. A team who's trying to crawl themselves out of a big hole that they got themselves into early on in the season is Orlando City, as I call them, the team up north, the Purple People Eaters. You know, our biggest rival for our Inter-Miami Herons. Orlando, ever since they got Antoine Griezmann, they've been wheeling and dealing. They did actually the last two games, last two games within the MLS, they drew Cincinnati and they actually lost, to the Red Bull that we talked about earlier when we talked about the New York soccer teams. But Orlando has gotten a couple of favorable results since they got Antoine Griezmann. They were in the cellar of the Eastern Conference prior to Griezmann's, prior to Griezmann's incoming to the team. And for those of you that maybe aren't sure who Antoine Griezmann is, Griezmann, a quality French European player, who played for the likes of Barcelona, Atletico Madrid, a very good player that has decided to come and play in the United States for the Purple People Eaters up north. He has changed the trajectory of the team since joining. Now, along with Inter Miami, Orlando didn't necessarily, they weren't world beaters in that league's cup. They lost to Leon. And like I said, with Inter Miami, they lost to Leon. And I think Griezmann, even though, he's really been a big, spark plug and a big plug and play guy within Orlando, they did struggle a bit in League's Cup, and they were unable to get to the next round of League's Cup. The four MLS teams that made it to the next round, Columbus, Chicago, Real Salt Lake, and give me a second here, Austin. And for someone who likes rooting for the MLS more than Liga MX, obviously, folks, me being American, a diehard United States men's national team fan, I love our league. I want to continue to build a sport in our country. I'm honestly very upset about the four teams that made it in League's Cup because I think the four best teams in the MLS aren't there. I'm crying over spilled milk. I understand that. But CF America, Monterrey, Toluca, and León, these MLS teams don't stand a chance. And once again, we're going to be sitting here probably crowning a Mexican team winner coming up in a competition in North America. The CONCACAF Champions Cup, Liga MX, Leagues Cup, Liga MX. You know, I'm getting a little sick and tired of Liga MX teams winning these big time tournaments, but as an Inter Miami diehard fan and as I call myself, the ultimate Inter Miami homer, we had a lot of unfortunate things and circumstances happen. Luis Suarez not being able to play. Mateo Silvetti getting injured in Leagues Cup game number one. Obviously, Lionel Messi and the passing of his father, Jorge Messi. Leo had to miss Inter Miami's second Leagues Cup game. He came on at halftime when no one expected him to come on. And to be quite honest, you know, I give Leo a lot of credit for coming on at halftime. A lot of things happened that were out of Inter Miami's control. And I am upset that we're not in the next round of the Leagues Cup, and I think a lot of people are as well. But it is what it is. It looks like Liga MX is going to be taking advantage of that. But continuing back to our other conversations, and with Orlando, I would look out for Orlando when it comes to the playoffs. I don't want to see Orlando in the MLS Cup playoffs. They're a dangerous team with Griezmann, and they've been able to piece together some results since Griezmann's came. And Inter Miami has already played Orlando City twice this year. We're not going to see them within the MLS season anymore. But you can see them in the playoffs. And Inter Miami has positioned themselves already in a fantastic place within the Eastern Conference and the MLS playoffs. And a couple of other teams that could be flirting with possible playoff berths at some point this season. I mentioned Orlando. I mentioned DC. And you got to mention the Columbus Crew as well. The Crew right now are 4 points off the wild card spot in ninth.
and the crew tied Inter-Miami. They turned around, though, and lost to Charlotte the next game. It seems like they're struggling to really pick up momentum. They sold Rossi and a couple other, you know, they sold Rossi, they sold Arvston to Middlesbrough. They sold Rossi to Monterrey. They decided to sell. And Columbus has really been a prideful team. And arguably the team in the Eastern Conference, along with Inter-Miami, over the last couple of years. You know, the birth of Nashville has been a thing that's been happening over 2 years now. But before that, you know, the Columbus Crew, they were the household name when it came to the Eastern Conference. You know, historically, the Crew, the Seattle Sounders, and we'll get to the Western Conference in a moment. But the Columbus Crew to be 5-5-9, 5 wins, 5 draws, 9 losses at this point in the season, is very, very much so not on their, you know, their MO, their expectations. I kind of, you know, I'm going to go to the Liga MX side, the Mexican league. You know, Monterrey, had a rough go at it last year. Monterrey, a team who is an absolute Mexican giant in that league. They finished 13th on the table in the Apertura last season. I kind of compare that to what's going on with the Columbus Crew right now. One of the more recognizable names within these leagues, and, really having a tough go at it right now. I, after the Crew, that's where I'm going to cut it off. I'm going to cut Toronto off. With all due respect to the Union, what they've been able to do the last 4 games, rattling off 4 wins in a row at 12 points. Guys, the Union had 7 points, before the World Cup break. They played Inter Miami, they lost, and then they had 7 points heading into the World Cup break. I mentioned they won 4 games in a row, 12 points, 19 points on the table now. But this was a team who was on a historically bad run heading into these line of games. And that's why I don't think they're going to be some serious contenders in the playoffs. Famous last words, but Philadelphia at 19, Montreal at 17, and Atlanta United at 15. That shake things out. That's how things shake out, rather, on the Eastern Conference. Let's take a look at some fixtures that are going to be happening around the league tonight. Once again, your Inter-Miami Radio Network, Mike Rizzo, voice of the Herons, my OG onsite producer, Oscar Gonzalez to my right, Kate Jones on back at the City Place Studios in downtown West Palm Beach. A full slate of games tonight. The Columbus Crew are hosting Montreal. DC United hosting New England. Cincinnati hosting New York City. Orlando hosting Chicago. Obviously, the Philadelphia Union hosting our Inter-Miami Herons on your Inter-Miami Radio Network. 7:40 start time coming up tonight. The New York Red Bull hosting Nashville. Toronto hosting Charlotte. Sporting hosting St. Louis. And Minnesota hosting Atlanta. We'll get to the Western Conference side here when we return from timeout. But folks, download that Hard Rock Bet app today. It's your one-stop shop when it comes to gambling in South Florida. It is Florida's only legal sports book. So download it today. That's how you're going to bet on your Inter-Miami Herons. That's how you're going to bet on your NFL futures and whatever it may be that you're betting on. You guys know me from Russo and Rizzo. I'm a big baseball nut. I love me some baseball. I cannot wait for the MLB playoffs, which are right around the corner. But as a, you know, as someone who went to Ohio State and Ohio University, I'm looking forward to betting on my over-unders, on my college teams. And you could do the same thing. Say you're a Miami Hurricane fan. Say you're a Florida Gator fan. You could take a look at the over-unders for your teams. If you want to ride, you know, that over-under for Florida is 7.5. I think Florida wins 8 or 9 games this year. If you're a Miami Hurricane fan, you know, my OG onset producer, Oscar Gonzalez, he does some, he helps out on the, you're going to hear his name be dropped on the Hurricane Radio Network. If you're high on the Hurricanes, they're over under 10.5. So that means they can only lose 1 game on that schedule next year in order for you to make your money. 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Mike Rizzo, the voice of the Herons. I got you all the way until about 10 o'clock tonight because we're going to have an hour and 45-minute pregame tonight, and then we're going to have the game coming up at 7:40.
And then I'm going to have it locked down. Now, I did want to take a look a little bit at the injury report as well, before we take a timeout. And keep in mind, too, we're going to

0: 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They're the guys that have our back. God forbid something happens, Little Rider Smith, Ivy, and Fromrath will be right there to represent us and protect us. Rodrigo DePaul is suspended. Matteo Silvetti picking up a shoulder knock, still rather 2 games ago. He picked up that shoulder knock, probably going to be unavailable tonight. I'm seeing late September for a possible return for him. Santiago Morales is dealing with a muscle injury late mid-September. Mikael, an ankle injury late September. Herman Bertorame, I saw some rumors that maybe he could come back sooner rather than later, but I'm seeing early September for Birdie, who suffered concussion-like symptoms against CF Montreal a couple of games ago. And Tadio Allende is dealing with a knee injury. And once again, that is your injury report presented by Little Rider Smith, Ivy, and Fromrath. 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They are the guys that have our back. Rodrigo DePaul out with card accumulation. Yellow card accumulation. He is suspended for Inter Miami's game tonight. It's a 1-game match ban. We've seen this with Telasco Segovia. We've seen this with Ian Frey. So no Rodrigo DePaul on our Inter Miami radio network coming up tonight. Let's take a timeout. When we return, we'll continue Pink Smoke and the pregame show on ESPN 106.3.
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10: 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Inter Miami and Philadelphia coming up. Philadelphia on that four-game win streak. We'll continue to break down the game as we progress. Philadelphia, four-game win streak. They had 7 points on that MLS table. And since then, they've been able to string together, some really good results. And it's a team who is historically, on a bad run, They were on their way to having, some of the least amount of points on an MLS table in the history of the league. And, certainly, Inter Miami could still, get a result coming up tonight, but let me rephrase. Inter Miami, I am expecting our Herons to get a result coming up tonight. Now, when it comes to Lionel Messi, he's going to be in the starting lineup tonight. We do not have Rodrigo DePaul. DePaul suspended because of card accumulation. DePaul, a player who is, in my opinion, the second best player on Inter Miami, a top five player in the league. People, I would even argue it's him and Messi, the best players when it comes to pure quality within the MLS. So it's going to be a big, I think, rather, you know, a missing piece for this Inter Miami team tonight. Cat's got my tongue, folks, because I'm awaiting on starting lineups. Usually we get them an hour away. I'm trying to cipher through a couple of my emails, a couple of my websites, but I will keep everyone updated as far as the starting lineup. But we are expected to see Lionel Messi coming up tonight wearing pink in the lineup. Now, once again, no Silvetti, no Morales, no Mikael, no Herman Berterame, and Tadio Allende. Allende still dealing with that knee injury. He is expected back rather sooner than later, though. Late August or a couple of things that I've read for Allende. Allende, a player who is on loan to our Inter Miami Herons from Celta Vigo, the La Liga side.

And he is somebody who last season in the MLS Cup playoffs broke the single season goal scoring record in the MLS Cup playoffs. Allende, who really, I think, struggled to find form moments last season with Inter Miami, he kicked it into a new gear in the MLS Cup playoffs. And I think outside of Lionel Messi was the biggest reason Inter Miami were able to win an MLS Cup. Now, Rodrigo De Paul had a lot to do with that as well. There are a lot of, I think, cast members that deserve a lot of flowers from that Inter Miami team. But Tadio Allende, once again, who broke the goal scoring record in a single MLS Cup playoff season, he deserves a lot of credit. And you're going to see him probably back coming up late August, but he is still on that injury report presented by Leto Rider, Smith, Ivy, and Fromrath. Folks, you hear me talk a lot about Hard Rock Bet. We're going to be putting together a parlay for this game coming up later on in the pregame show. But Hard Rock Bet is your one-stop shop to bet on sports in Florida. Whatever it may be, football, world football, baseball, future bets, you could do it all on the Hard Rock Bet app. And keep in mind, too, we're going to be doing that parlay, but it's your one-stop shop for all sports. Baseball in full swing. Bet on players to get a home run in a game. That's one of my favorite baseball bets. It's one of my favorite baseball bets is to bet on a player to hit a home run. I am deep into fantasy baseball. I love playing fantasy baseball. So I like to bet on my fantasy baseball players. A couple of teams I have in my fantasy baseball league, C.J. Abrams, Pete Alonso, Fernando Tatis, Ronald Acuna Jr., Bryce Turang. You know, I love taking my guys to hit home runs. You could do the same thing on Hard Rock Bet. 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A player for Philadelphia that you need to know tonight is Milan Iloski. Iloski had a hat trick against Inter Miami the last time we played Philadelphia. Now, it was the highest scoring first half in the history of the MLS between Inter Miami and Philadelphia the last time these two teams faced off against each other. And Milan Iloski had a heck of a game. A hat trick from Iloski in the game. And obviously there were a ton of players. Luis Suarez had a hat trick too against Philadelphia in that game. But if we rewind back to that game, it was a 6-4 victory for Inter Miami. And Herman Berterame scored twice, the 13th and the 42nd. I mentioned Luis's hat trick. And Rodrigo De Paul scored in extra time for Inter Miami. But Iloski had two penalty goals in the 10th minute and the 45 plus extra time. And he scored the opener with 4 minutes to go in the game. So Iloski had three of Philadelphia's four goals scored. The only player to score a goal other than Iloski in the game was Bruno Damiani, a young Uruguayo player that my friend and usual producer of Pink Smoke, when it doesn't land on an Inter Miami game day, he would know well, being an Uruguayo American. But 6-4, the most highest scoring first half ever in the history of the MLS. That's what happened the last time these two teams faced off against each other. And we're all assuming that Milan Iloski will be leading that line for Philadelphia coming up tonight. But I mentioned Diamani. He is probably going to be in a dual strike partnership with Iloski. Donley Jean-Jacques, a guy we saw for the Haiti national team in the World Cup. Jean-Jacques is going to be featured in that central midfield as well, pending, barring an injury that we don't know about. And then I think a player who I already took way too long in introducing, Kevin Sullivan, as a diehard United States men's national team fan, as somebody who follows our United States team more closely than anybody he knows, I am all juiced up for Kevin Sullivan. Sullivan is 16, and once he turns 18, he will be on his way to Enzo Maresca and Manchester City on the English side. Kevin Sullivan,
I think, the most talented player in the United States Federation right now. And if I'm Maurizio Pochettino, I am going to be taking advantage of Sullivan in some of these CONCACAF action games coming up. For those of you that maybe aren't familiar with CONCACAF, it is the United States Federation that they play in, that we got to qualify in when it comes to the World Cup. And when it comes to these CONCACAF matchups, man, I would bring Kevin Sullivan along, because I think 4 years from now, when Sullivan is 20 years old and we're at the 2030 World Cup, he is going to be in prime form. So Maurizio Pochettino, who just signed on for another 4 years as the United States gaffer, I'm very happy that Pochettino is still our coach. I would get Kevin Sullivan ready to go sooner rather than later. And I think you're going to see him in the starting lineup coming up from Philadelphia tonight. And if I'm Philadelphia too, or rather if I'm Pochettino, I'm telling Philadelphia to play him as much as you can, to get him as much minutes as you can, because I'm going to need him ready to go for competitions down the line. But Kevin Sullivan, my favorite player within the United States Federation right now, I think you're going to be seeing him front and center tonight at Subaru Park. The back line has featured Westerfield, Pierre, Harriel, and Wagner throughout the season, and we're expecting to see Andre Blake, the Jamaican goalkeeper, 6'4". The very athletic Andre Blake, in goal, 35-year-old veteran, has seen a lot when it comes to world football. I think those are the guys you're going to be seeing coming up for Philly tonight. Once again, Mike Rizzo, your voice of the Herons on your Inner Miami Radio Network. Oscar Gonzalez, my OG onsite producer to my right, and Kate Thompson back at the City Place Studios in downtown West Palm Beach. Inter Miami has a really good record against Philadelphia. Historically, they lead that. They lead the matchup seven games won to three games lost. So Inter Miami has really been on the better end of their fixtures against Philadelphia. And Inter Miami coming off a loss, while Philadelphia coming off of a win. Before we rip the timeout last time, we talked a lot about that Eastern Conference. I want to take a look now at the Western Conference on the MLS table, because obviously Vancouver, a team who went to an MLS Cup final last season, losing to Inter Miami Herons, they're off to a really good start again. They have 37 points there in first place. Now keep things in mind, Inter Miami at 38 points, they would be number one on the Western Conference table if they were a Western Conference team. But Vancouver, who Inter Miami has more points for, they are in first place in the West with 37 points. An 11-win, 4-draw, and 3-loss season so far. They're coming off of a win against the Seattle Sounders. They're going to be taking on the Houston Dynamo coming up later on tonight. But Vancouver in first place with 37 points. And speaking of the Dynamo have been red hot, similar to Philadelphia, post that World Cup break. Philly, they have an unbeaten streak that goes all the way, or I'm at your mercy. Leagues Cup kind of messed that up, so I was going to add Leagues Cup in that conversation. Let's just keep it in the MLS, though, because they have an unbeaten streak that goes all the way back to May the 13th. And that was obviously before the World Cup, but Houston lost 3-0 to Salt Lake on May the 13th. Since then, May the 16th, they won 1-0 against Vancouver, which they're going to be playing tonight, rematch for Vancouver. On the 23rd of May, they drew the Galaxy 1-1. They drew DC United 1-1 on the July 22nd, and now we're into after the World Cup. So they have that unbeaten streak before the World Cup started. Once again, 1-0 to Vancouver, and then 1-1 to the Galaxy. And then we jump forward past the World Cup, July the 22nd, 1-1 against DC United, 3-0 against FC Austin on July the 25th, and then 4 wins in a row after that. Or 3 wins in a row after that. Again, at your mercy. That is Sporting Kansas City. That is as well as 2 other opponents after that, as my laptop just completely blew up on me.
but certainly a team right now.

0: that is in great form is them. And Vancouver, I think tonight, that's a big matchup. That's what we call, again, a six-point matchup coming up tonight, as the Houston Dynamo have a chance to be first place in the Western Conference if they're able to get all 3 points against the Whitecaps. They're 2 points down. Vancouver, 37 points. Houston, 35 points. If they do win tonight, Houston will be able to overtake Vancouver for the Western Conference, 38 points to 37. Once again, you're in our Miami Radio Network. Let's take a timeout. When we come back, we'll wrap up hour number one. Hour number two coming your way on the Inner Miami Radio Network.
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0: voice of the Inner Miami Herons. To my right is my OG on-site producer, Oscar Gonzalez. And back at the City Poise Studios in downtown West Palm Beach is our guy, Kate Chumson, keeping us up over the airwaves. 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From the back, working our way to the top, let's get our Inner Miami Radio Network starting lineups. Now, the Herons are going to be going with a 4-3-3 tonight, at least what my tactical sheet says, a 4-3-3. And after Rocco Rios Novo had another howler and another mistake in net, Dane St. Clair will get an opportunity in goal. So let's start there. Dane St. Clair going to be the goalkeeper tonight. We haven't seen Dane since the World Cup break. Rocco actually did start that final game of the season against Philadelphia. So we haven't seen Dane St. Clair in a little bit. He's going to get another opportunity tonight in net, as Guillermo Hoyos calling his number after Rios Novo has made one too many mistakes. At least I could allude. From left to right on the back line, Sergio Reguilon at left back, Maxi Falcone at left center back. At right center back, you got Gonzalo Luan, and Ian Frey will be starting at right back. So Reguilon, Falcone, Luan, Frey, and Dane St. Clair in net. That's the back line in the midfield. From left to right, Telasco, Segovia, Casemiro in the middle, and Yannick Bright off of the right. No Rodrigo De Paul tonight. He is out with card accumulation. Daniel Pinter, Luis Suarez, and Lionel Messi, your attackers tonight. So Messi getting the start. He'll come off of the right, play a little right wing. Luis Suarez is going to be playing our striker, and Daniel Pinter coming off of the left. In a 4-4-2 Philadelphia, 4-4-2 Philadelphia, that's how they're going to line up. I mentioned the 6'4 veteran goalkeeper, and Andre Blake, he's going to be in net tonight. From left to right, their back line in a 4 back line setup. You got Kai Wagner. So Kai Wagner, Nathan Harriel, and then the next center back, Neil Pierre, and the right back tonight, Francis Westfield. So Wagner, Harriel, Pierre, and Westfield, the defenders tonight for Philly. In the midfield, you have Indiana Vasilev, the American, going to be playing a little right left midfield tonight. Left center mid, you got Jesus Bueno. Right center mid, Danley Jean-Jacques. And remember, Jean-Jacques played for the Haitian national team. We saw him for Haiti, and we saw him and this entire Philadelphia team on the Inner Miami Radio Network the last game before the World Cup break. And then my guy, man, I'll tell you what, I'm the Inner Miami homer, but I love Kevin Sullivan, being a diehard United States men's national team fan. He is the future of the federation. Kevin Sullivan getting the start at right mid tonight. Very excited about that. And then once again, your dual strike partnership. We called it last segment, Bruno Damiani and Milan Ilowski. That will be the dual strike partnership tonight. 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Philadelphia and Miami, we're awaiting the players to come out onto the field for the official pregame. We are about 40 minutes away, I'd say, from kickoff. 7:30 start time, but usually about a 10-minute delay with some things and whatnot on kickoff time. But we're about 10 minutes away on your Inner Miami, or sorry, 40 minutes away from kickoff time on your Inner Miami Radio Network. And Lionel Messi in the lineup tonight. Subaru Park, Philippe Ducic going to be the head referee tonight. Keep it locked in on your Inner Miami Radio Network. Taking a timeout. When we come back, we'll continue to break the game down on ESPN 106.3.
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1: 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We are rolling out new automated forecasting technology that will change your life forever. Here goes. Today, the high temperature will be
3: 24 degrees
1: with a low of
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1: 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Really? That's the forecast? 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
0: This is ESPN 106.3's Mike Rizzo, and recently I had the pleasure of speaking with Dr. Curtis J. Keppert. Dr. Keppert is an orthopedic surgeon who specializes with injuries in the shoulder, elbow, and knee. And Dr. Keppert loves getting an athlete back to 100% and where they need to be.

0: their desire to get back to, you know, the thing that they love to do, and taking them through a low point when, you know, when somebody gets an injury, and when it is, especially when it's a surgical problem, they know maybe an ACL, they're going to be dealing with this for a year before they can get back, and just taking them through that low point, fixing the problem, and then guiding them through that recovery, and then you see them back out there playing, and it's the best feeling ever.
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5: 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Kevin Sullivan in the lineup for Philadelphia. Lionel Messi in the lineup for our Inter Miami Herons. A star-powered matchup coming up tonight. For those of you that don't necessarily know, once again, who Kevin Sullivan is, as a diehard United States men's national team fan, he is one of our players for the future. Kevin Sullivan, once he turns 18, he will be on his way to Manchester City. Manchester City, who has won more Premier League titles in the last 10 years, more so than any team in the Prem, the Premier League, I'm fine with saying this, factually the most competitive and best league in the world when it comes to world football. So Kevin Sullivan getting great experience in a great league in the MLS. And then once he turns 18, he's going to go play in the best league in the world. So I'm very high on Kevin Sullivan. If I'm Mauricio Pochettino, I'd put him into a United States lineup sooner rather than later. And when the next World Cup comes around, Sullivan will be 20 years old. So that's a name to watch tonight on the Philadelphia side. Obviously, Inter Miami, folks, we are chock full with players to watch with the Inter Miami Herons, including Lionel Messi, who is starting at right wing tonight. Leo, who started his first game since the death of his father, Jorge, last game in Nashville. Our Inter Miami Herons were losers 4-1 in the fixture. But Inter Miami will look to get right tonight, led by our fearless captain and greatest player of all time, Lionel Messi. Let's get to your starting lineups again. Dane St. Clair is starting in net. After too many mistakes were made by Rios Novo, I could only speculate there. So Rocco Rios Novo getting the bin and Dane St. Clair getting the start. Sergio Reguilon, Maxi Falcone, Gonzalo Lujan, and Ian Frey are the four defenders. Telasco, Segovia, Casemiro, Yannick Bright, your midfielders tonight. And then the three attackers, Daniel Pinter, Luis Suarez, and I mentioned Lionel Messi.

0: Gavin Sullivan, again, the featured player for Philly. But this is how they shake out. In goal, they have Andre Blake, the 34-year-old Jamaican goalkeeper, veteran goalkeeper. And then Kai Wagner playing left back. Nathan Hariel playing left center back. And then Neil Pierre at right center back, and to wrap things up defensively in their four formation defensively, Francis Westfield. A 4-4-2, the formation for Philly. I should mention 4-3-3 for Inter Miami on the tactical sheet. But the four defenders next, Indiana Vasilev. You have, after that, Jesus Bueno, Danley Jean-Jacques, and then again, Kevin Sullivan. So that's the midfield for Philly. And then the dual strike partnership, you got Bruno Damiani, and then Milan Iloski. Iloski, who scored a hat trick in the most recent fixture between Inter Miami, and Philadelphia. Luis Suarez also scoring a hat trick in that game. You had two players who had hat tricks in the Inter Miami in Philadelphia matchup. It was the final matchup before the World Cup break. It was the most scored. It was the most scored first half in MLS history. And 6-4 is a score you do not see. You do not see, a lot when it comes to, MLS matchups. But, so those are your starting lineups, again, presented by Audi. Philadelphia riding that four-game win streak. Our Inter-Miami Herons suffering a 4-1 loss against Nashville. I'm hoping that this could be a get-right game for Inter-Miami. Lionel Messi, the reigning MLS Landon Donovan MVP award winner, and the Golden Boot winner presented by our good friends at Audi, is leading the team when Inter-Miami with 12 goals so far in the MLS season. Tolasco, Segovia, and Rodrigo De Paul. And Lionel Messi. It's a three-way tie at the top when it comes to assists. Again, Segovia, DePaul, and Messi all tied with each other as the top assistman for Inter Miami. And overall, our Herons have a record of 11 wins, 3 losses, and 5 draws. Good enough for 38 points. They sit second in the Eastern Conference and second in the Supporters Shield race. Sadly, the team Inter Miami lost to, Nashville, they overtook Inter Miami in the Eastern Conference and on the Supporter Shield. And to be fair to Nashville, they had a 2-point lead on Inter Miami going into the game this past Saturday. If Inter Miami would have won, they would have been first in the East and first on the Supporter Shield. But obviously Nashville, they were ready to go. As the ultimate Inter Miami homer and someone who loves the Herons, I remind you that a call did not go our way. Inter Miami was down 2-1 in the second half. Lionel Messi clearly got fouled. He should have been a free kick opportunity right outside of the box. And head referee Drew Fisher did not blow his whistle. After Drew Fisher decided not to blow his whistle for a foul, immediately after that, Nashville countered Inter Miami for a goal. And I could argue 3-1. Game was in hand after that. Inter Miami did have some opportunities in the game after the bad no call. But certainly Nashville were ready to rock, and they are currently in first place in the Supporters Shield and in the Eastern Conference. Inter Miami aims to extend its current 6-match unbeaten run against the Philadelphia Union coming up tonight. The team recorded 5 wins and a draw the last 6 times they've played. 5 wins and a draw. So they're looking to make it 7 straight unbeaten against Philadelphia. And the last time out, Inter Miami obviously had the 6-4 comeback we've been talking about, victory in the MLS right before the international break. And Philadelphia sitting at a 4-game win streak post the World Cup break. And I don't think that's something people are talking about enough. It's that Philadelphia, before the World Cup break, they were on their way to one of the worst seasons in MLS history. Guys, they had 7 points on the table. Let's stand by here. I want to make sure I get the right date, because Inter Miami, again, if I go to Inter Miami's schedule in Philly, the date that shook out with the 6-4, win for Inter Miami right before the World Cup break, May the 24th. On May the 24th, Philadelphia had 7 points. Now, since then, the 4 wins in a row, the 12 points in a row, it's been all things clicking for Philadelphia. But Inter Miami sitting here with a golden opportunity to try to get more points on the table, to try to, I think, you know, set things right. Inter Miami did not have, our Herons did not have a good League's Cup run. I think a lot of that had to do with unfortunate circumstances, with a lot of our best players being unavailable to play, specifically on the attacking side. But we did not have a good League's Cup. We lost 4-1 the last fixture. And 2 fixtures ago in the MLS, Inter Miami drew the Columbus Crew. So Inter Miami is looking for their first win in their last 2 MLS fixtures. And I think they're going to have a strong lineup tonight. Inter Miami and their starting 11, St. Clair in net, Reguilon, Falcone, Luan, and Frey. Bright, Casemiro, Segovia in the midfield, and Messi, Suarez, and Pinter, your 3 attackers. You know, and I think Lionel Messi, this could be the ultimate get-right game for Leo. Leo obviously was in Argentina spending time with his family after death of his father about a week and a half ago. He did manage to come back and play in a game where nobody thought Lionel Messi would play in the League's Cup game against Leon. He subbed on at halftime. And then Leo obviously started against Nashville. And listen, Nashville fans will probably disagree with me. I think Lionel Messi was the best player on the pitch in the Nashville game. Lionel Messi went off the bar twice. It was an opportunity in the second half. Messi put a left foot, hit the right bar, got the rebound, left foot, right bar. And then he was a whisker away on a free kick about 35 yards outside of the box. He did assist on the goal to Telasco Segovia in the game, so he did get on the score sheet. But Lionel Messi, I think already in prime form, could be the ultimate get-right game for him as we are about 30 minutes away from kickoff here on your Inter Miami Radio Network. I'm expecting a 7:40, 7:45 kickoff on your Inter Miami Radio Network tonight. It's listed at 7:30, but we all know usually 10 minutes after is when we kick off here on MLS fixtures, especially when it comes to our Herons. But more on Philadelphia, the Union rallied from 2 goals down to win consecutive matches, only the 2nd MLS team ever to do that again. The Philadelphia Union rallied from 2 goals down to win consecutive matches. Only the 2nd team in MLS history to ever do that. Philly won all 4 MLS matches since sacking head coach Bradley Carnell. And they haven't kept a clean sheet in 5 matches, but scored 9 goals in that span. They scored 2 goals after the 95th minute to beat Atlanta 3-2 in their last home game. And then as far as the Inter Miami Herons on Inter Miami side, Inter Miami is ranked 1st, for away form in the MLS this season. Inter Miami lost 3 straight after losing just 3 of their previous 3 matches. Lionel Messi has missed his last 3 consecutive penalties, his worst streak since 2014. And Messi has scored in just 1 of his last 7 appearances for club and country, which is a crazy stat because, you know, I think some of these stats are misconstrued. Keep in mind, Lionel Messi had an assist in last game. He's been dealing a lot with the death of his father. I think that's a troll stat. But I fully expect Lionel Messi to get back on track on the Inter Miami Radio Network coming up tonight. And speaking of your Inter Miami Radio Network, that is what we are. I am your voice of the Inter Miami Herons, Mike Rizzo. To my right is my OG on-site producer, Oscar Gonzalez. And back at the City Place Studios in downtown West Palm Beach is Cade Chumsland. Let's take a look at the other MLS fixtures again. We touched on the games that are going on the same time during our Inter Miami Herons. Again, Columbus is hosting Montreal. DC United is hosting New England. Cincinnati is hosting New York City. Orlando, the Purple People Eaters, the team up north, is hosting Chicago. Philadelphia, obviously hosting Inter Miami. New York Red Bulls hosting Nashville. Toronto hosting Charlotte. And then on the West Coast, a little MLS after dark. Sporting Kansas City hosting St. Louis. Minnesota hosting Atlanta. Colorado and LAFC. Salt Lake and Dallas. Seattle and Austin. Galaxy and San Jose. Portland and San Diego. Vancouver and Houston. It is a 6-point matchup between Vancouver and Houston. Vancouver has a 2-game lead over Houston on the Western Conference table. If Houston wins tonight, they will overtake Vancouver and be in first place. And if Vancouver wins, they will be 5 points ahead of Houston. So a true 6-pointer between Vancouver and Houston tonight. Let's take our final timeout. When we return, we'll do our parlay. 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
3: 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Download it today. Have some fun. Gamble responsibly. And let's make our parlay of the game between Inter Miami and Philadelphia. I'm going to go Inter Miami on the goal line. I'm going to go Inter Miami on that 1.5 goal line. And I'm going to take Lionel Messi anytime scorer. And I'm going to take Luis Suarez anytime goal or an assist. So I think Lionel Messi is going to score. I think I'm going to get Luis Suarez with a goal or an assist. Keep in mind, too, goal or an assist. If Suarez has an assist, you still cash it. So I'm going to bank on a Luis Suarez to Lionel Messi goal and Inter Miami to win on the goal line at 1.5. So Inter Miami going to have to win by 2 goals for me to get my money. You could do this with our good friends at Hard Rock Bet. Again, download the app today. That's our parlay of the game. Anytime goal scorer and Lionel Messi. Anytime goal or assist with Luis Suarez. And we're taking Inter Miami on the goal line on the road at Subaru Park. But again, for those of you that are just joining us, the Philadelphia Union have became only the second team in MLS history to have rallied from 2 goals down to win consecutive matches. The Philly has won all 4 of their MLS matches since sacking head coach Bradley Carnell post the World Cup. They have not kept a clean sheet in 5 matches, but have scored 9 goals in that span. And they scored 2 goals after the 95th minute to beat Atlanta 3-2. In their last home game. Inter Miami is the number 1 road team in the MLS this season. They've won the most games on the road. Inter Miami has lost 3 straight after losing just 3 of their previous 30 matches. And Lionel Messi has missed consecutive penalties for the first time since 2014. And I'm actually at your mercy. 3 consecutive penalties. It is the first time since 2014. So Lionel Messi looking to get back in form tonight, as we are obviously thinking he will be because we took him on an anytime goal scorer. Now, the 3 games our Herons have lost in a row, they lost to Nashville 4-1, they lost to Leon 3-2, and they lost to Monterrey 2-1. They didn't have Lionel Messi against Monterrey. They didn't have 4 of their best attackers in Messi, Bertarame, Silvetti, and Suarez. They were without the 3 against Leon. Lionel Messi subbed in at halftime when he surprised everybody and showed up and played in the game post his father passing away, because we all thought Leo would still be in Argentina. He was actually at the game and available off the bench, came on in the second half. And then Nashville, Lionel Messi went off the post 3 times in the game, had an assist in the game, and lost that one 4-1 against Nashville. But we look to get back on track on our Inter Miami Radio Network. 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Dane St. Clair getting the start in net. Rocco Rios Novo has started every game since the World Cup break, but Dane St. Clair going to get the start in net tonight. Sergio Reguilon, Maxi Falcone, Gonzalo Luan, and Ian Frey. Those are the 4 defenders. A 4-3-3 for Inter Miami. Telasco, Segovia, Casemiro, and Yannick Bright in the midfield. Lionel Messi, Daniel Pinter, and Luis Suarez, the 3 attackers up top. So a 4-3-3 for Inter Miami with Dane St. Clair in net. Andre Blake in net for Philadelphia. And then the defenders, you got Kai Wagner, Nathaniel Harrell, Pierre, and Westfield. In the midfield, Vasilev, Bueno, Jean-Jacques, Kevin Sullivan, Damiani, and Iloski, the 2 strikers up top. So those are your starting 11 players for Philadelphia tonight. A 4-4-2 versus a 4-3-3. Inter Miami looking to get back on track with their first win in 3 games. Inter Miami entering tonight as the second team in the Eastern Conference. They are the second best team in the MLS.

boot. If they played in the Western Conference, they'd be number one in the Western Conference. We have a 6-point matchup between Vancouver and Houston. Houston, 2 points down to Vancouver. Houston in second place on the Western Conference. Vancouver in first place. We'll continue to keep you updated on all of these games on your Inner Miami Radio Network as we progress tonight. But it is a huge night of MLS football. We have our Inner Miami Herons in Philadelphia doing battle. And keep in mind too, the Eastern Conference and the Western Conferences both in action. We're going to have the MLS After Dark coming up tonight on the West Coast side and Inter Miami, on the East Coast. Folks, you hear that music? That means it's time for us to go. I'm going to take a 4-minute timeout. Listen to the fantastic outro as I get ready for Inter Miami and Philadelphia on your Inter Miami Radio Network.

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0: 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Ian Frey, Gonzalo Luan, Maxi Falcone, Sergio Reguilon, and Dane St. Clair. That is the back line. St. Clair in net getting the start over Rios Novo. And then the four defenders left to right. Ian Frey, Gonzalo Luan, Falcone, and Reguilon. Yannick Bright, Casemiro, and Segovia is the midfield. Lionel Messi, Luis Suarez, Daniel Pinter, the three attackers up top. For Philadelphia, Andre Blake, Wagner, Harriel, Pierre Westfield. That's the back line with Andre Blake in net. 6'4", 35-year-old Jamaican Andre Blake in net. The midfield, I mentioned Kevin Sullivan, young superstar in the United States Federation as the United States men's national team diehard fan. I like to see him do well, except for tonight being your Inter-Miami homer. But realistically, Kevin Sullivan, I am hoping to see him in a United States jersey sooner rather than later. Jean-Jacques, Bueno, and Vasilev, that's the midfield. And then Diamani and Ilowski, the dual strike partnership up top. The last time Inter-Miami played Philadelphia was a 6-4 score and an Inter-Miami victory. Milan Ilowski had a hat trick in the game. Luis Suarez had a hat trick in the game as well. So those are your starting lineups presented by your local South Florida Audi dealer. Folks, let's take a timeout. When we return, we'll continue to pregame the game. We got the national anthem almost well and ready underway. This is your Inter-Miami Radio Network.
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6: 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Only they know how to celebrate with strangers as if they were lifelong friends. To lose their voice for weeks after chanting for 90 minutes. They are always ready to teach you the ways of football.

0: because to them, passion is meant to be shared. So go ahead, ask the fans with a Modelo. When you see
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2: 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Now let's get to the pitch. Here's Mike Rizzo.
3: Moments away from kicking things off, we are at Subaru Park. I'm Mike Rizzo, voice of the Inter Miami Herons. To my right is my OG on-site producer, Oscar Gonzalez, and back at the City Place Studios in downtown West Palm Beach is Kate Chumslin. Again, giving you some match facts on your Inter Miami radio network. Inter Miami playing against Philadelphia tonight. The last time these two teams played against each other, it was the highest scoring first half in the history of the MLS. Inter Miami won the fixture 6-4. Luis Suarez had a hat trick for the Herons. Milan Ilowski had a hat trick for Philadelphia. And since then, Philadelphia has gotten 12 points on the MLS table. And the reason I bring that up, Philadelphia only had 7 points on the table after that loss to Inter Miami on May the 24th. That was the final day of the MLS season before the World Cup break. And since then, the Philadelphia Union have sacked their manager, Bradley Carnell, and they have won 4 straight MLS matches since then. They are undefeated in the MLS post the World Cup break. The Union rallied from 2 goals down to win consecutive matches. They are the second team in MLS history to do that. They haven't kept the clean sheet during their 5 matches, but they've scored 9 goals in 5 matches. They've also scored 2 goals after the 95th minute to beat Atlanta 3-2 in their last home fixture. Inter Miami, our Herons have lost 3 straight games in a row, after they had a previous, 30 match unbeaten, Inter Miami has lost 3 straight after losing just 3 of their previous 30 matches. So they were 27-3 before losing 3 straight fixtures. Inter Miami is the first or best team in the MLS when it comes to playing on the road. And Lionel Messi will look to get back on track on penalty kicks. He has missed 3 straight penalties since 2014. Let's take our final timeout of your Inter Miami pregame show. When we return, we will have kickoff on your Inter Miami radio network.
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3: The head referee tonight in the fixture is Philippe Ducic. 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Philadelphia kicking it back to their goalkeeper, Andre Blake, and he will go deep. Inter Miami wearing their all-black kits, pink trim, pink trim, while Philadelia, going with their all whites. So white jerseys versus black jerseys tonight on your Inter Miami radio network. I'm so used to Inter Miami, wearing the pink jerseys. The last two games in a row now, Inter-Miami wearing the blacks. Inter-Miami blasts it out of bounds. Will be a throw-in on the far side. Once again, your Inter-Miami Radio Network. I am Mike Rizzo, voice of the Herons. My OG onside producer, Oscar Gonzalez, to my right. Kate Jumsland back at the City Place Studios in downtown West Palm Beach. We have midweek MLS action at Subaru Park, Inter-Miami, and Philadelphia. 84 degrees, clear skies. We will get hydration breaks tonight. 82 degrees is the limit there. Anything over 82 warrants for hydration breaks. Inter-Miami trying to clear it out on their own half, but on it right now is the young and talented Gavin Sullivan, and now Gavin fouled what looks like Sergio Reguilon, kind of gave him a elbow, an accidental elbow to the face. We'll have a free kick for Inter-Miami. And let's just say the acting was put on there, but we're not complaining as Inter-Miami will have possession. Again, the head referee is Filip Ducic. Thankfully, it is not Drew Fisher, who Oscar actually told me before the fixture that Drew Fisher doesn't like Inter-Miami. And I'm like, you know, didn't necessarily believe Oscar. And then the broadcast happened, and one of the worst calls in the MLS was made. And now I believe Oscar that Drew Fisher might have an agenda against Inter-Miami. But 2 minutes in, Philadelphia nil, Miami nil. Casemiro sitting on it in Inter-Miami's half after the free kick. Again, your starting lineups for Inter-Miami. Frey, Luan, Falcone, Reguilon, St. Clair, and Ned. Reguilon on a run on the far side. Can he continue what he does, trying to get it to Pinter? And that's where it breaks down. Inter-Miami still trying to slap a press on. Philadelphia trying to get out. But again, Frey, Luan, Falcone, Reguilon, Segovia, Casemiro, Bright, Messi, Suarez, Pinter. Dane St. Clair getting his first start since the World Cup break in net. As we know, Rocco Rios Novo had an absolute howler in last game. And it looks like he's going to pay for it a little bit with some bench time. But Dane St. Clair, the goalkeeper of the year, getting another opportunity in net for Inter-Miami. Reguilon with a good pass to Daniel Pinter. Inter-Miami in Philly's half. Blasting forward is center back Gonzalo Luan. He'll go near side touchline, Ian Frey. Frey cutting into the box. Gets a nice pass to Suarez. But Luis with a tough touch, tough first touch in the box. Ball gets deflected out of bounds. Will be a throw-in. Luis Suarez played his first game since being suspended for three straight League Cup fixtures. Suarez, before getting suspended, had 7 goal and assists in 4 games in MLS play. And obviously no goal or assist last game. The only goal and assist that happened in the game, Lionel Messi assisted to Telasco Segovia. Segovia the goal scorer, Messi the assister. And Inter-Miami, for the first time since I can remember, only scoring 1 goal in a fixture. If we go to the fixture list, I'm actually at your mercy. They scored 1 goal only against Monterrey, and they only scored 1 goal against Montreal, but they did manage to win that game. But in 8 games, Inter-Miami only scoring 1 goal or less in 3. Our Herons are the highest scoring team in the MLS, and this is a team that likes to go. Speaking of going, Philadelphia might be business in the box! Across in! And almost a header opportunity for Milan Ilowski in the box, but Inter-Miami able to thwart it away out of trouble. Philadelphia winners of 4 in a row, and their quality starting to show, and their form. They're on it in Inter-Miami's half, and the famous announcer curse, because that's where it breaks down. Inter-Miami going to settle over it on the near side with Ian Frey. Now Yannick Bright to Telasco Segovia. 4 minutes in, 0-0, Philadelphia and Inter-Miami. And actually, coming in on that header opportunity was rather Damiani. Bruno Damiani, the Uruguayo man. He's in a dual-strike partnership with Milan Ilowski tonight. Lionel Messi, first touch of the game, is a pass back to Gonzalo Luan. Luan now in trouble. Tracking him there is Ilowski. And now they'll kick it back to St. Clair. Inter-Miami will go to the far side now. Philly slapping out of press. Winning the ball is Gavin Sullivan, bullied by Reguilon. Reguilon winning the ball, and Inter-Miami could have a chance on the far side. This is Segovia. He's getting closed down quickly there by Westfield, and now a foul. Westfield a little too touchy on that foul, or rather on that challenge. Filip Dučić whistling for a free kick. Again, head referee tonight, Filip Dučić. Subaru Park here in Philly. And the first opportunity of the game was a Milan Ilošević crossed into the box. Damiani had a chance to maybe put a head on it. He mistimed it, and Inter-Miami caught a break. 6 minutes in, 0-0 Philly and Inter-Miami. St. Clair on it in the box. Now he'll get it to Falcone as Inter-Miami tries to probe out of their own half. Bright sending a ball to the far side, but that one finds nothing but white shirts. On that side is Hariel. Six and a half minutes in, and Inter-Miami trying to get it off of Philly in their own half. Philly going to go to that far side. This is Westfield. Jean-Jacques now going forward. That ball to nobody. And Casemiro now recovers. Ian Frey near side. Frey been in form lately. Ian Frey, I thought, had a really good League's Cup. Inter-Miami had a couple of unfortunate results. But Ian Frey, that game against Leon, man, you know, one of the better players on the pitch for Inter-Miami. And then the game before that, he almost had one of the plays of the year where he went up and over a defender and almost scored a goal. Inter-Miami now could be in business here in Philly's half. That ball, though, the final pass went off of Suarez. End of the near side for a throw-in. Well, folks, Ryan Richter is the interim head coach. He filled in for Bradley Carnell after Carnell got the sack. What has Richter done? Won four straight in the MLS. So Richter really has this machine, a well-oiled one in Philadelphia. And obviously Guillermo Hoyos, who himself went on a bit of a run, he has lost three games in a row as the Inter-Miami gaffer. Again, the statistic for Inter-Miami, they only lost three of their last 30 games before this three-game losing streak. So they were 27-3 entering League's Cup in their last 30. It's an unbelievable mark. Best in North America. 8 minutes in, Philadelphia and Miami, and now we have a whistle. Filip Dučić actually telling Ian Frey, hey, you tried to take that throw in a little early. Now Frey allowed to throw it in. He gets it to Suarez, and Suarez goes to ground, and now a turnover, but thankfully it was a bad touch there by Vasilev, the left midfielder tonight for Philly. That ball roll out of bounds. Lionel Messi has one touch in the game so far. It was a pass back to Gonzalo Lewin. Now Inter-Miami in their half with Casemiro. Now near side touchline, Frey. Frey, bad first touch. He'll have to retreat back to Dane St. Clair in the defense. St. Clair grasps it, and he'll figure out his next move. 9 minutes in, Philly nil, Inter-Miami nil. Inter-Miami has a six-game unbeaten streak against Philadelphia in their last six games. Inter-Miami has won five and drew one. They're trying to make that seven unbeaten tonight. Good pass, near side touchline, Lionel Messi. Messi in Philly's half, cutting in towards the box. Messi, big switch pass to Reguilon inside the box. Reguilon cross in, looking for Pinter, headed away by Philly. A fist to Fury from Blake, and a foul. Filip Dučić blowing his whistle on Yannick Bright. Bright apparently got a little too handsy with Andre Blake in the box. But Lionel Messi with an electric run and almost an opportunity in the box for Inter-Miami and Reguilon. But Messi got the ball on the near side, cut into the box. Big switch pass to Reguilon on the far side of the box. Reguilon serviced in, and a foul call again. And actually, that was Daniel Pinter instead of Yannick Bright. He went left arm to the ribs on Blake. Blake a bit shaken up, but he's going to take this free kick in the 10th minute. 10th minute. Philly nil, Inter-Miami nil. Both teams still in the feeling out stages. Blake boots it deep to Milan Ilošević, and Casemiro able to clean that one up on the back line. And now Inter-Miami trying to get something going in the Philly half on the far side, but Philly winning it and getting it back to their keeper and Andre Blake. in the midfield now, Jean-Jacques, the Haitian men's national team man that we saw a couple of months ago. Kevin Sullivan with a nice release pass to Westfield. Can Falcone close it down? Westfield pins it! And a shot! Goal! Westfield with a nice pass into the box to Damiani! And Damiani made a pass to Indiana Vasilev, and it's 1-0 early to Philadelphia in the 10th minute. It was a good leak pass by the young United States men's national team man, Kevin Sullivan, to that far side. And a brilliant triple pass by Philly. And that's one of the nicer goals you're going to see tonight in MLS action. It's 1-0 in favor of Philly. Again, Westfield cross in. It looked like Damiani got a head on that, a header pass to Vasilev. We'll await official call. This could be a Westfield assist to Vasilev, but I think we got a head on it. I think Damiani got his head on it. Oscar's saying no. I'm going to wait for the official score, but Vasilev is the goal scorer. We know that. We'll find out who the assistant is in a minute, but regardless, our Herons down 1-0 early in this fixture. Again, Inter-Miami going to have to play from behind. They played from behind in their last three straight fixtures in which they lost to Nashville, they lost to Leon, and they lost to Monterrey. Again, Philly in business. Ilowski now back to Vasilev. Ian Frey trying to bully Vasilev off the ball. He wins that duel and goes backwards. Kevin Sullivan almost had a touch near the box. Inter-Miami trying to get rid of it. And now finally they do and get it out of their half as Reguilon boots it deep. Yannick Bright now trying to head it away. Still in the Inter-Miami half. Inching closer to the box is Philadelphia. 12 and a half minutes in. Philly up 1-0 on Inter-Miami. Philippe Ducic, head referee, whistling for a foul. Or rather, whistling for Philadelphia to throw it in. It was off of an Inter-Miami player in Gonzalo Luan. No, it was a foul. So Bueno, I was right the first time. Bueno will take a free kick opportunity right near the near side touchline, a little past midfield. And now he succeeds to Wagner and Ilowski. But yes, they are counting that as a Frankie Westfield assist. So good service in. And Vasilev going to obviously be on the goal, but it is a Frankie Westfield assist. A left foot outswinger free kick from the near side. Cross in. He's looking back. Stick header! And another opportunity! Inter-Miami's got to clear it. Reguilon with an elephant touch, but going to ground and missing it with Jean-Jacques. Reguilon back on it. He's going deep to Pitzer. Can Pitzer get on the end? But Andre Blake is there. Good time to get off his lines by the veteran goalkeeper. End-to-end stuff right now at Subaru Park. 14 minutes in, and Inter-Miami down one. Lionel Messi now on it. Inching closer to midfield. Falcone to Reguilon. Reguilon closed down. Good tackle by Jean-Jacques. And here comes Fjelli on the counter. Kevin Sullivan on it. Sullivan cutting towards the box. Going back, stick Vasilev. Inter-Miami's got to get home, and they do with Ian Frey. Frey deflected a pass-slash-shot, we'll call it. But Westfield on it again, cross in. And Inter-Miami, calmer heads prevail with Yannick Bright. Our Herons on their heels the first 15 minutes of the game. They're down 1-0, and Fjelli is attacking. Fjelli now on it in Inter-Miami's half again. Sullivan and Bueno, two-man two-ball. Now they get Jean-Jacques involved. Now Bueno again. He goes to the middle, the Vasilev, and now Wagner. Wagner on the near side between the box and the touchline. Bueno. Vasilev. Good pass in the middle. And now Inter-Miami able to clear it away again, but that could have been an opportunity, and then they turn it over. Enter Miami all over the place right now, folks. Vasilev crossing the back, stack, and caught by Dane St. Clair. Trying to get a big header on that was Milan Ilowski. I think Inter Miami, we need to calm down here, folks. Once again, Mike Rizzo, voice of the Inter Miami Herons, on the call. To my right, my OG onsite producer, Oscar Gonzalez. And back at the City Place Studios in downtown West Palm Beach is our guy, Kate Chumsland. So St. Clair gets it into Miami, and like I said, we need to breathe here. Philly has had opportunity after opportunity early on. Luan trying to go deep to Pinter. Harriol and Pierre there to clean things up. Actually, that was Westfield. Westfield coming all the way from the far side fullback position to head that back to Andre Blake. Blake will boot one deep past midfield. Vasilev. Now to Wagner. Wagner left footer trying to play through Damiani from the near side, and that one rolls out of bounds. Will be a throw-in outside of the box. Westfield now centralizes it to Pierre, the center back. Defenders up with the attack for Philly. Wagner cross in, headed away by Luan. Pinter tracking, he gets there, but a nifty win of the ball by Jean-Jacques. And now Kevin Sullivan on it on the far side. Sullivan with a couple of nice skillies. And no foul call as Sergio Reguilon puts Sullivan to the ground. And now a slide tackle out of bounds will be a throw-in on the far side. But physical play there between Segovia, Reguilon, and Kevin Sullivan. Sullivan with a couple of stepovers, and he got taken to ground by Reguilon, lowered the shoulder on him, and a no foul call. Riker, the head gaffer, very upset after the no foul call, as well as Francis Westfield. One nil Philly on top. 17:45 gone by. Philly back on it. Now closed down and no a foul. It's about to say closed down by Bright and Frey, but head referee Philippe Ducic blowing his whistle. Near side touchline, Philly off of the resumage of play. They get it all the way to the box and a back heel attempt gone wrong by Milan Ilowski. But if you're just joining us, Indiana Vasilev in the 11th minute opened up the scoring. It's been all Philadelphia, Inter Miami with no shots in the game so far. Casemiro now to the near side and Bright. Three-man three ball, Frey, Casemiro, and Bright. Frey inching closer to midfield. That's where the triangle will break down because he'll go backwards to Luan. Luan to Falcone. Again, Luan and Falcone, the two center backs for Inter Miami. Far side now, Reguilon. Reguilon, left foot pass. One tried to get it to Suarez, who tried to one-time it to Segovia. And Suarez pass got it all wrong. And it ends up with Andre Blake in Philadelphia. Inter Miami slapping on a press. Pinter trying to win the ball deep in Philly territory. Instead, it's a wonderful back heel pass. And oh my goodness, Damiani one-on-one with St. Clair. St. Clair with a stop. Damiani got leaked out, and he was one-on-one. St. Clair made a big save. Damiani back on it again. Westfield looking for someone back. Stick, and Dane St. Clair goes to ground and scoops it up. Inter Miami under siege in the first half. And I think he would have been off sides. It's why I, folks, when Damiani went on that run, I thought he was 5 yards off sides. But it turns out Ian Frey on our near side kept them on. But thankfully, St. Clair made a save. Segovia with space. Inter Miami looking threatening. Pinter on the far side, cutting into the box. Back to Segovia, and it breaks down in the box. But can't Pinter get there? He does at the penalty arc. He gets it to Messi. Messi. Back stick pass. Suarez, header pass. And it's Daniel Pinter with a goal. Luis Suarez with a back stick and Daniel Pinter ties it up in the 20th minute. First shot and a goal for Inter Miami in the game.